horseback. Now he's a buckskin, 15 hands, five-time team road champion. She never liked him, she don't need him. Hell, she don't even know how to feed him. She ain't a cowgirl, she can't stand Merle. Hell, she ain't never two-step or snap pearls. So after about a month of Jim Beam, that old cowboy got to ski.

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0: here's Southwest Oklahoma's real country giant, KFXI, Marlowe, Lawton, Fort Sill, and Velma.
1: I'm Ann Carrick. Iran says the Strait of Hormuz will not open until the U.S. corrects its behavior, which includes never threatening Iran again, ending the war, lifting the naval blockade, and withdrawing U.S. military. Fox's Jill Nato.
2: The council also said Iran must be completely compensated for war damage. The interim deal signed back in June says a plan on compensation would be a part of the final deal.
1: No comment yet from the White House. Moscow launches a series of deadly overnight strikes in Kyiv. President Zelensky urging allies to ramp up pressure on Vladimir Putin. Fox's Stephanie Bennett.
3: Four people were killed in that strike, including a child, as Russia unleashes another lethal set of strikes across the country. Several others were also injured.
1: U.S. senators passing sweeping sanctions on Moscow. 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

0: Yeah, if you really want to know, all my exes would agree. Big hit Lauren Elena. Man, that girl's come a long way since her days at American Idol. It's Con Man flying through it and looking great from here on out, folks. Requested John Party and Kane Brown standing by next.
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0: Southwest Oklahoma's real country giant, KFXI, Marlowe, Lawton, Fort Sill, and Waurika.
1: News. I'm Carmen Roberts. Iran is reportedly laying out tough demands to reopen the Strait of Hormuz. They include an end to the war, sanctions, the naval blockade, and for the U.S. to withdraw its forces. Fox's Alex Hogan has more.
2: U.S. officials that they expect that we could have a deal soon, although Vice President J.D. Vance appeared on Fox today, and he says the administration

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1: Yeah, perfect tune to get a little rowdy with here on a Saturday night. Cody Johnson, his latest, Just Want My Damn Horse Back. It's Con Man out the door, folks. Stick tight, more great music on the way. Bailey Zimmerman and Rodney Adkins. We'll see you in the morning. Peace out.
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0: here's Southwest Oklahoma's real country giant, KFXI, Marlow, Lawton, Fort Sill, and Indiahoma.
1: Fox News, I'm Deborah Valentine. Iran issuing new demands during ongoing peace talks with the U.S. Fox's Steve Harrigan reports from Tel Aviv.
2: From Iran, more mixed messages on their progress. Some hardliners making extreme demands they say must be met before any deal is made.
1: Tehran wants U.S. naval blockade lifted, the withdrawal of U.S. military troops, and the fact that the U.S. must never, they say, threaten Iran again. Congress didn't approve President Trump's Save America Act before departing Washington for a five-week summer break. Vice President J.D. Vance on Fox's Saturday in America weighs in.
3: The president's priority right now is to get the Save America Act passed. I think it's absurd that we're the most advanced democracy in the entire world, and yet we don't have voter ID. That really has to change.
1: Most Democrats oppose the Save America Act. It requires photo ID to vote in federal elections. 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

0: Southwest Oklahoma's real country giant, KFXI, Marlow, Lawton, Fort Sill, and Velma.
1: Fox News, I'm Deborah Valentine. Iran says the Strait of Hormuz won't reopen until the U.S. meets its list of demands. Fox's Jill Nato.
2: The council issued a statement saying the U.S. must never threaten Iran again and must permanently end the war. The council also said the U.S. must lift the naval blockade of Iranian ports and withdraw its military from the area.
1: Tehran's also demanding complete compensation for war damage. The White House has not commented on the latest demands. Gas prices remain elevated this summer following the Middle East conflict, but lower crude oil prices are now helping drive down the national average. Vice President J.D. Vance joining Fox's Saturday in America to weigh in.
3: We're just going to keep on applying the pressure that we can apply and getting as much oil and gas out of the Middle East so that Americans can enjoy lower gas and energy prices.
1: The national average for a gallon of regular remains 77 cents higher than 1 year ago. 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
1: Get ready for Super Fight Night, Great Plains Coliseum, Lawton, Oklahoma, this Saturday night at 6 p.m. All fights inside the four-sided steel cage. 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Chickasha's Brandon the Warrior Wright takes on Lawton's Tyson Swisher Sweet Southern for the undisputed pro MMA title belt. And UFC veteran Bubba the Menace McDaniel from Wichita Falls fights the Nightmare Tlaib Abdul-Jabbar from OKC in an all-out war. Also, two title belt fights. Kevin Miner from Lawton fights Nick Summerlin from Carnegie, and Anthony Cox from Blanchard takes on Cole Hollenbeck from Lawton. 30 jaw-breaking fights. 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Runyon Plumbing, Dopeless Hope Feed, Fortney Construction, the Lawton Constitution, C&R Print, Comancheria Hotel, High Vibes, and Red Dirt Reloaded. 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We're gonna knock you out.

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0: Giant, KFXI, Marlow, Lawton, Fort Sill, and Elmore City.
1: Fox News. I'm Deborah Valentine. Iran says the Strait of Hormuz won't reopen until the U.S. meets its list of demands. Fox's Jill Nato.
2: The council issued a statement saying the U.S. must never threaten Iran again and must permanently end the war. The council also said the U.S. must lift the naval blockade of Iranian ports and withdraw its military from the area.
1: Tehran's also demanding complete compensation for war damage. The White House has not commented on the latest demands. Gas prices remain elevated this summer following the Middle East conflict, but lower crude oil prices are now helping drive down the national average. Vice President J.D. Vance joining Fox's Saturday in America to weigh in.
3: We're just going to keep on applying the pressure that we can apply and getting as much oil and gas out of the Middle East so that Americans can enjoy lower gas and energy prices.
1: The national average for a gallon of regular remains 77 cents higher than 1 year ago. 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

0: We're Southwest Oklahoma's real country giant, KFXI, Marlowe, Lawton, Fort Sill, and Gray.
1: News. I'm Deborah Valentine. Iran's Supreme National Security Council issuing a list of demands they say the U.S. must comply with or the Strait of Hormuz will remain closed. Fox's Jill Nato.
2: The council issued a statement saying the U.S. must never threaten Iran again and must permanently end the war. The council also said the U.S. must lift the naval blockade of Iranian ports and withdraw its military from the area.
1: The White House has not publicly responded to the demands. Former National Institute of Health Director Dr. Anthony Fauci in contempt of Congress after he pled the fifth over 100 times during testimony opening the door for a possible prosecution. Senator Roger Marshall of Kansas on Fox's The Big Weekend Show.
3: We need to investigate the cover-up. We need to investigate the auto pin. Is the auto pin even legitimate? And just follow the money as well.
1: Some lawmakers question whether Fauci is protected by former President Biden's pardon. 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

0: Southwest Oklahoma's real country giant, KFXI, Marlow, Lawton, Fort Sill, and Elgin.
1: News. I'm Deborah Valentine. Iran's Supreme National Security Council issuing a list of demands they say the U.S. must comply with or the Strait of Hormuz will remain closed. Fox's Jill Nato.
2: The council issued a statement saying the U.S. must never threaten Iran again and must permanently end the war. The council also said the U.S. must lift the naval blockade of Iranian ports and withdraw its military from the area.
1: The White House has not publicly responded to the demands. Former National Institute of Health Director Dr. Anthony Fauci in contempt of Congress after he pled the fifth over 100 times during testimony opening the door for a possible prosecution. Senator Roger Marshall of Kansas on Fox's The Big Weekend Show.
3: We need to investigate the cover-up. We need to investigate the auto pin. Is the auto pin even legitimate? And just follow the money as well.
1: Some lawmakers question whether Fauci is protected by former President Biden's pardon. 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
6: 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Chickasha's Brandon the Warrior Wright takes on Lawton's Tyson Swisher Sweet Southern for the undisputed pro MMA title belt. And UFC veteran Bubba the Menace McDaniel from Wichita Falls fights the Nightmare Tlaib Abdul-Jabbar from OKC in an all-out war. Also, two title belt fights. Kevin Miner from Lawton fights Nick Summerlin from Carnegie, and Anthony Cox from Blanchard takes on Cole Hollenbeck from Lawton. 30 jaw-breaking fights. 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
1: Fox News, I'm Deborah Valentine. The U.S. and Iran continue peace talks as Tehran issues a list of demands for reopening the Strait of Hormuz to international shipping.
2: They include ending the war, withdrawing troops, financial compensation, and removing the U.S. naval blockade. The U.S. has not yet publicly responded.
1: Fox's Anita Vogel reporting. Congress did not approve President Trump's Save America Act before departing Washington for a five-week summer break. Vice President J.D. Vance on Fox's Saturday in America weighs in.
3: The president's priority right now is to get the Save America Act passed. I think it's absurd that we're the most advanced democracy in the entire world, and yet we don't have voter ID. That really has to change.
1: Most Democrats oppose the Save America Act, claiming it will disenfranchise some voters. 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

0: He is on the road opening for Chris Stapleton right now. That would be a show. 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
2: Hey y'all, I'm Chase Matthew. Here's my new song, Holding It Down. Holding It Down is about the small town heroes and realizing you don't got to leave your small town to be a hero. I'm talking the firefighters, the EMS, the police, the teachers, the doctors, the nurses, and everybody else in between that keeps a small town going on a daily basis.

0: The Strait of Hormuz will stay closed.
1: The council issued a statement saying the U.S. must never threaten Iran again and must permanently end the war. The council also said the U.S. must lift the naval blockade of Iranian ports and withdraw its military from the area.
0: And that's Fox's Jill Nadeau. The U.S. Senate now in a five-week recess without passing the controversial Save America Act requiring a photo ID to vote in national elections. 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
2: In a world where there's lots of uncertainty, we took a few things off the table, and I'm so glad we got every Democrat on record that they voted against voter ID. 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Of course, we know we have more work to do.
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0: cup of coffee in my hand. That's Lainey Wilson. Are you a coffee drinker? Because you need to be. There's a new study out of Cedars-Sinai Medical Center confirming, because they've thought for quite some time, that coffee lowers your risk of developing liver cancer. This study shows really conclusively that drinking coffee on a regular basis lowers your risk of developing liver cancer by 47%. It's a gigantic reduction in risk. Drinking coffee on a regular basis is one of the healthiest things you can do for your liver, according to this new study. And it works whether you're drinking regular coffee or decaf. It's the coffee itself. It's not the caffeine. So this is happy news because, you know, if you are a drinker of decaf, then you need additional joy in your life. So you still get the good benefits out of the coffee, which is nice.
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0: Man, it seems like this woman can do no wrong this summer. 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

Now you're the one that's going to be sorry when you're heading to get tofu and he has a flat tire and his foreign car and don't know how to change it and he gets your new Gucci shoes wet and you're mad and irritated. I've seen you irritated. I'm telling you. 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
1: 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It's 7 o'clock. 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
2: We got a lot to be thankful for, and I'm really thankful for all of it.

there's going to be an outpouring, and that's going to be it. That's going to be it. You don't want to miss that. You don't want to not be a part of that. Be thankful, be in worship, be in praise for the opportunities that we do have. I know sometimes you feel like, man, I sure would rather take a nap. This week's about to start. I've got so much I need to do, and so on and so forth. You can come up with a lot of excuses, but there's no better place to be than in the house of God when the doors are open. And sometimes it doesn't feel like that, but I can tell you that it always is. And if you're tired, I've said it for years and I'll keep saying it. If you're tired and you don't feel like it, all you have to do is get through the first doors and it will be okay. If you will just make it, if you will fight the devil, if you will fight whoever's coming against you and get to those front doors, the moment your foot steps through that, you will feel the change. And if you don't, come and tell me, because I have been through it myself and I know how it feels. And I know that there was a time in my life that on Sunday nights and Wednesday nights and Sunday mornings, I was the one who wasn't filling the pew. I was the one who was finding something better to do. And look at all that time that I wasted. But the point is, I'm here now and you're here. And our job is to get other people here by letting them know that there is a place for them. I'm excited to share that with people, and I'm excited to be a part of a church that is excited to share that with people. Tonight, we're going to read out of Isaiah 55. Isaiah 55, 10 and 11 will be our verses. And Kelton, Xander, thank you guys for taking offering. But you know what that means? If we need somebody to take offering, that means that we have people that are looking for an opportunity to give. That's something to be thankful for. And we've got young men that are willing to do that. I saw the other day, somebody said, I'd rather hear, it was a conversation about kids in church and unruly kids and babies crying. And somebody said, I'd rather hear a baby crying than an adult snoring. And I said, amen, because I'm okay with a sign of life. It is okay to bring up children in church, but an adult who's snoring isn't getting anything out of it. What I need is we need a little air, one of those little plastic pellet guns. When they start nodding off with pat. Yeah, I mean, you could do that. You could do that. All right, so Isaiah 55, 11, starting at 10 and 11. We're going to start a series tonight. I'll be preaching for the next 3 nights. So we're just going to do a series on what comes out of your mouth. On what comes out of your mouth. And tonight, we're going to talk about God's spoken word. And then we're going to talk about the tongue of man. And then we're going to talk about the word of life. So tonight we're going to start a base on the power of God's spoken word. Isaiah 55, verses 10 and 11. That is what I have, right? Yep, I'm there, making sure. For as the rain comes down and the snow from heaven, and do not return there, but water the earth and make it bring forth and bud, that it may give seed to the sower and bread to the eater, so shall my word be that goes forth from my mouth. It shall not return to me void, but it shall accomplish what I please, and it shall prosper in the thing for which I sent it. Amen. Let's pray. Dear Heavenly Father, we thank you tonight. We thank you for your mighty word. We thank you for your presence in this house tonight. We ask that you would have your way above all, that you would open our hearts, prepare us to receive your word, that we would understand it in a way that we've never understood it before. Speak through me, Lord. I pray that they wouldn't hear my voice, but they would hear yours and they would hear your words. Use me tonight as we glean from your word, as we break the bread of life together tonight. Have your way in this house. This is your house. It belongs to you, and we are here to lift up your name. In Jesus' name we pray. Amen. So before the earth was formed, God was already in existence. We know this thing. And the word of God made the rules. Throughout scripture, we see that when God speaks, every time he speaks, things change or something happens. When this scripture, have you ever thought about it? We talk all the time and nothing changes. We talk about the things we'd like to change, but they don't change. We make suggestions about things we would like to do in our own lives. I'd like to see this change. I would like to make this change in my life. I would like to see this change in the organization. And it never happens. But every time God speaks, every single time God speaks in the Bible, if you read, something changes. Something's either created, something's destroyed, or something is rebuilt. Show me one passage of scripture where he speaks and there's no change after the

Scripture. God's word never returns void. When he speaks, something changes. In Genesis 1:1, he spoke, darkness became light, chaos became order, dry bones came alive. Well, that wasn't in Genesis 1, but dry bones came alive. Storm ceased, and sinners became saints. God's spoken word isn't just information. It's power. When he speaks, it is released power. And words are very powerful, okay? And we talk a lot about communication is 80% nonverbal. And I get that. It really is. But have you ever tried to witness to somebody with no words? I mean, try that. They would think you're crazy. I want to tell you about God for a second. Do you have time? Yeah, I'd like to hear about your experience.

You won't get much of a testimony like that. Did anybody understand what I just did? I mean, I just made that up. I didn't even rehearse that. But I was bad, and God died for me, and he saved me, and now I'm happy. But if that was your testimony to somebody in the middle of the grocery store, someone like me is probably going to come and find you as you're putting your groceries in your car in the parking lot. And I'm like, hey, are you okay? Have you eaten today? When's the last time you ate? Does your family know you're here? So I'm going to ask you these very nice questions to establish if you are indeed supposed to be out by yourself. But that's what we have words for. And a judge can say not guilty, and that changes a person's life forever. A minister says, I now pronounce you husband and wife, and two lives become one. A doctor can speak a diagnosis, and somebody's life can change for the better or for the worse. So if human words can carry that much weight, imagine the power contained in the spoken word of Almighty God. He never wastes a word. Every time he says something, something moves. Every promise, every command, every declaration he makes carries authority and power. Number one, God's word created everything. Genesis 1 and 3, and God said, let there be light. And guess what? There was light. We talked about this in camp, one of the stories. You know, darkness is just the absence of light. That's all it is. Darkness is just the absence of light. And God moved during that time. And guess what? There was light. God didn't struggle to do it. He didn't have to work on it. He didn't create light in a lab. You know, he wasn't like, oh, man, I almost had it that time. And he goes back to his notes. He simply said, let there be light. And it was. It obeyed. Matter appeared. Stars were born. We talked about stars before. That's easy to say. Stars were born. Did you know that there are stars that are literally half the size of our solar system? Like our sun is a million Earths, okay? It's called one solar mass. It's as big as 1 million Earths. There are other stars that are like 10 million suns. It's nothing for God. That big, like a star that eats up half of our solar system, and he just spoke it into existence. And we doubt him? Weird. The ocean stopped where he told them to stop. Mountains rose because God spoke to them. You know, scientists estimate there are hundreds of billions of galaxies in the observable universe. That's not even counting what we can't see. And every one of them came into existence at the word of God. Hebrews 11 and 3 says, through faith we understand that the worlds were framed by the word of God. Everything visible came from the invisible word of God. God's word gives us life. Ezekiel 37, if you know this story, God showed Ezekiel a valley filled with dry bones, okay? And he, you know, these weren't injured people. They weren't asleep. They weren't recovering. They were dead, okay? Dead. Not just died. They had been dead. They were bones. It takes, in the sun, just left out, it takes a human body about 3.5 weeks, depending on what the temperature and barometric pressure is, to completely become just bones. That's if animals are coming and eating on it, okay? We won't go to a long diatribe of atmospheric conditions to dissolve a body, but I've seen them in all sorts of ways. But if you just put one out in a dry valley, about 3.5 weeks, you will have just a skeleton, okay? So these bones had been there for a while. Now, and God tells Ezekiel, I need you to preach to these. He asks, can these bones live? And humanly speaking, they can't. We know that. But he gave Ezekiel unusual instructions. He said, prophesy to them as God's word was spoken. And so Ezekiel did so. Okay, if that's what you say. And the first thing that happened, they began rattling. They moved. That would be enough to pause me. Okay? But then their skeletons began to form. The muscles appeared. The sinews started coming back. Skin covered them. And he continued to preach. And finally, God's breath entered them. An entire army stood alive because God said to do it. He said, if you will just listen to me and do what I'm telling you to do, you're going to see the miraculous. Nothing is beyond the reach of God's spoken word.
God's word has authority over nature. And we know that. We've read the stories. Jesus stood on a boat during a violent storm. The disciples were terrified. Jesus was where? Sleep. He was sleeping. What is the master of the world? What does the master of everything have to be afraid of? And he was asleep. But Jesus didn't get up and say, hey, we need a committee. What are we going to do? Where's the captain? He didn't do anything. He got up. He walked out. And he said, peace, be still. And guess what happened? Immediately, it didn't say the wind died down. It said it stopped. It ceased. The waves immediately became calm. Creation, just like the sheep knows the shepherd's voice, creation recognizes the creator's voice. The wind and the waves, they obey him. They still obey him. Nature still recognizes the authority of God's word. God's word defeats the enemy. Matthew 4, after 40 days of fasting, Satan tempted Jesus. Notice something here. Jesus didn't argue with him. He didn't debate with him. He just answered each temptation with what? It is written. Three times he rebuked Satan through scripture, not his opinions. He wasn't emotional about it. It wasn't his feelings. You know, because when you know something, right? Now, you'll see this usually in family's house, like your best friend. If you see me and my best friend just really wrapped up arguing about something and us both really loud and high-pitched, that's because it's okay. We're comfortable together. But you know when someone is really, really wrong, like you hear somebody talking to somebody and they're just really wrong, and inside your head you just, it's like you hear brakes screeching, and it's just, you want to correct that, but you don't say anything because it's really none of your business, but you want to be like, hey, you're giving them all kinds of wrong information. That's incorrect. Jesus didn't do that. So you've been in that situation where you just want to be like, you're saying the wrong thing, but then have you ever also been in a situation where someone's completely wrong and you're just like, you are welcome to live in the bliss of your ignorance. All I can do is tell you, I can't understand it for you. Have a good life. We have those calm moments versus when your wife's trying to tell you something that's wrong, you're like, babe, telling you, just listen to me. And she's going, no, listen to me. And you're like, no, listen to me. I was there. And then come to find out, you just forgot. It happens. She was right. But Jesus didn't act like that. He just simply said scripture to him. He quoted the scripture. He refuted him with the word of God. And what was Satan's, all Satan could do is go to the next thing. There was an argument about it. He just went to the next thing. The written word defeated the devil, but it was spoken by Jesus Christ. In Ephesians 6:17, the word of God is called the sword of the Spirit, right? The only offensive weapon in the armor of God. And we talked about prayer as well. What does the sword do? It's the offensive weapon. What does the sword do? What does it actually do? Do what? It divides, that's right. It cleaves the lies of the enemy from the truth of God. And it's used to cleave those away from those who would want to know. It's the word of God is called the sword of the Spirit. And we use our words for that too. That's how we get the truth across, right? When someone wants to know something, we tell them. We tell them. We don't just show them the Bible, we tell them. God's word brings salvation. Romans 10:17, faith comes by hearing and hearing by the word of God. People are saved because somebody preached God's word to them. Do you remember the eunuch, the Ethiopian eunuch? He read the Bible. He was over there reading it, but he needed somebody to help him understand. He said, "It seems good, but I feel that I'm missing something. Will you help me? Will you read it to me?" And when the disciple read it to him, he's like, ah, got it. That's amazing. Can I be baptized? Because that seems like an amazing plan. But he would have never got there had the disciple not went and spoken to him and explained to him what he was reading. But his word is good, but it is good to those who understand the word. Now, it was good enough in this case that it had the Ethiopian's attention. He knew he was onto something good, but he didn't know exactly what was necessary, what was required, what God was
asking him to do. And he was, through the word, through the spoken word of a disciple, he was able to be baptized. And he was, and what it say afterwards, he went on and told other people. Peter preached on Pentecost. You know, they were up, they were in one room, in one accord. Now, what if no one had preached? What if no one had preached? Where would they be? We're here, we're in one room in one accord right now. But if no one was preaching, what would you be doing? Singing or either sitting quietly, I guess. If I wasn't preaching, what would we all be doing now? Would you leave? Would you sit here for a little bit? Would somebody stand up and be like, well, I mean, I guess I got a testimony. I mean, somebody's got, we're here to speak, right? Somebody's got to talk. Peter was preaching at Pentecost, and what happened? 3,000 were saved. Somebody had to say what God needed them to say. Somebody had to speak God's word to people who wanted to hear it. Stephen preached. And that's it. No. When Stephen preached, the gospel was spread. Paul preached, and churches were planted. Somebody had to speak. Somebody had to speak God's word to the people who needed to hear it. And today, lives change because God's word never loses its power. The wonderful thing about God's word, the exact same thing that God said thousands of years ago and yesterday is exactly true today. Nothing has changed. Every single bit of it is the same. It never lost its power. God's word never fails. And that brings us back to Isaiah 55 and 11. God says his word will accomplish exactly what he intended. Has anyone ever been in a supervisor position? And you tell somebody, or you tell, like in my position, I have two supervisors below me. My job is not to tell everybody what to do. My job is to relay what I need my supervisors to relay and oversee. And so I'll tell them what needs to be done, and their job is to tell their guys. And then a day or two will go by, or that day goes by, and it's not getting done, or it's not getting done in the way that you have told them it needs to be done. And you're like, what are you people doing here? Well, what I was told was, that's not what I said. That's not what I said at all. How did this get misconstrued? And then I have to go back and I have to correct it. Or sometimes I just have to, okay, children, gather around. A, we're going to do it like this. And then B, we're all going to. And then after that's complete, C, we're going to. So things get lost in translation. And sometimes you're like, you know, this is a very simple thing. How did this get lost in translation? Why isn't this getting taken care of in the manner that we needed taken care of? It never happened with God. Everything happened exactly like he told them to do. And then when they didn't do it, it always turned into catastrophe. It always turned into catastrophe. And he would tell them, I told you exactly this, that, and the other. I'm not going to hold your hand, and I'm not going to do it for you. You got to do what I've asked you to do. People may break promises. We've experienced that in our life. Whereas God says when he's going to do something, it 100% gets done every time. But, you know, I think almost all of us, we've probably been guilty of this. We make a promise, and we just don't hold to it. We move away. We don't have time. That person moves away. We just forget about it. It becomes unimportant to us. We find out that we promised too much and we couldn't hold to it. That never happens with God. He holds all of his promises. Governments fail, and we've seen that through our lives. Economies will collapse. Technology gets outdated. But God's word always remains the same. It never fails. Numbers 23:19. God is not a man that he should lie, right? Maybe that's why we fail, because we're a man and God is not. If God said it, he'll do it. If he promised it, I promise you, he will fulfill it. And if he declared it, if he declares it, if God declares something will be, nothing will stop it. Nothing will stop it. Jesus is the living word. John 1:1. In the beginning was the word, and the word was with God, and the word was God. And in verse 14, it says that the word was made flesh and dwelt among us. Everything God wanted humanity to know about himself was revealed in Jesus Christ. When Jesus spoke, blind eyes were opened, lepers were cleansed, demons fled,
the dead arose, sins were forgiven, and hearts were transformed. His words still have the same power today. He's the living God. He speaks the living word. I would ask you, what promise of God do I need to believe today? Is there a specific one, or should we believe all of them? Am I filling my mind with God's word or the world's opinions? Because let me tell you, Sister Vesta Mangan said, and you've heard me say this before, every day that you get up, your life, you're either going to give, let the enemy have it, or you're going to give it to God. There are only two choices. When you get up, if you don't put your armor on, and if you're not giving it to God from jump, then the enemy will take it from you for the day. The enemy will take it from you for the day. So what are we starting out with in our day? Are we filling our mind with his word? Are we spending time with him in prayer and in our Bible? Or are we just starting our day out and let's just hope, let's see what happens when I get out the door? When trials come, do I speak fear or faith? Do I bemoan the trials? Do I gripe about it? Do I call 50 friends and tell them everything I'm going through? Or do I take it right to the altar? Do I take my problems directly to the King? Am I sharing God's word with somebody who needs hope? Remember, God's word's meant to be heard, believed, and obeyed. In that order, you will not obey his word without belief, and you cannot believe something that you have not heard. Throughout the Bible, God's words accomplished the impossible. He spoke light into darkness, order into chaos, life into death, peace into storms, victory over Satan, and salvation into lost hearts. One day his church will be gathered to him. Every knee will bow and every tongue will confess that Jesus Christ is Lord. One day. But let me give you a little secret. My knee will not bow on that day because it is bowed now. I will not wait till he comes to confess. I confess now. I will already be on bent knee confessing the name of Jesus Christ when he comes. You will not have to bend me. He will not have to wait for me for that. I will be waiting on him with his name in my mouth, on my knee, submitted to his word. The God who spoke creation into existence is still speaking through his word today. It's not whether his word has power. The question is whether we believe his word has power. And it does, whether you believe it or not. But if you don't believe it, it will not work in your life. It will not work in your life. God doesn't push himself on people. So I'm going to ask you this in closing. What has God spoken over your life through his word? Because when God speaks, something always happens. So when he calls us, he does so with the intent to create something new from us. You are not called to attend church. Each one of you was called to a ministry. But we attend church to learn how to minister better or in the correct way or with the correct perspective, with a scriptural foundation. Everyone who is called of God is called to minister in some way. Each of us were called to teach the commandments and baptize in the name of the Father, Son, and the Holy Ghost, and to go out and tell all those who were lost. Everybody has this commission, but you also have a ministry. So what was the word that the Creator spoke to you? What is your ministry? So turn to 1 Corinthians 12 real quick. I want you to look at something.

0: 1 Corinthians 12. I'm going to read to you verses 1 through 11. 1 Corinthians 12, verses 1 through 11. Now concerning spiritual gifts, brethren, I do not want you to be ignorant. You know that you were Gentiles carried away to these dumb idols, however you were led. Therefore, I make known to you that no one speaking by the Spirit of God calls Jesus accursed, and no one who can say that Jesus is Lord except by the Holy Spirit. There are diversities of gifts, but the same Spirit. And this is called unity and diversity. This is what unity is. There are differences of ministries, but the same what? Lord. And there are diversities or activities, but it is the same God who works all in all. But the manifestation of the Spirit is given to each one for the profit of all. Meaning, you know, like in the Marine Corps, you were in the infantry. Some guys were mortarmen. Some guys were machine gunners. Some guys were light machine gunners. Some guys were just riflemen. We were all in the infantry, and we all had the same job, but we all had our specific part to accomplish the mission. And this is no different. Some of you are preachers. Some of us are preachers. Some of you are teachers. Some of you are prayer warriors. Some of you can prophesy. It says right here, we have specific gifts that he has for us. And it says, for one is given the word of wisdom through the Spirit, to another the word of knowledge through the same Spirit, to another faith by the same Spirit, to another gifts of healings by the same Spirit, to another working of miracles, to another prophecy, to another discerning of spirits, to another different kinds of tongues, to another the interpretation of tongues. But one and the same Spirit works in all these things, distributing to each one individually as he wills. God has a ministry for each and every one of us. His word is to be proclaimed through you in the gift that he gives you. And your ministry is more than attending church. It is speaking life into those who need it, for those who are seeking the word of God. We're called to function as a new part in one body. And you are created for an assignment. When you accept Jesus Christ, and when you step into the way, this life, praying is like you're reporting in, and he's like, glad you finally made it. Here's your assignment. Here's your orders. This is what I need you to do. If we're not in the word and we're not praying, there's no way you can receive your orders. You can't receive orders if you're not reporting in. He won't mail them to you. He's not going to tell me to tell you. He's going to give you the assignment. But he has a plan. Each one of us has a plan to speak God's word in this day and age, in these last hours. Does that make sense? That's God's word for us. So that'll be our foundation. We know that God's word is almighty. We know that he has a plan for each and every one of us. We know that when we come into the kingdom, that he didn't just bring us there to sit over here and be quiet while he does all the work. He's got a job for each and every one of us. But God's word creates, and God's word is a promise, and God's word can be depended on. And next week, we're going to talk about what comes out of the mouth of man. Amen? That one will get interesting. Hopefully, you will still love me, and you will come back to the third part.
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2: So, a 16-year-old boy from Santa Cruz, California, may get to go to the White House. His name is Ryder Williams, and the video clip has gone viral. He saved a 10-year-old boy from drowning. Massive rip currents and at least 10-foot waves were overwhelming the swimmers. And this little 10-year-old boy, for some reason, I don't know where his parents were at, but he was out there in the surf. And Ryder recognized what was happening, that he began to struggle very quickly. And so all of this training that he had done kicked in. He's 16 years old. He just started being a lifeguard at the beach. And he goes out there and throws his arms around this boy, and then every bit of his training clicks in. The guys that are experts in training, as I watched the news, said that he did absolutely everything right. In fact, they said 2 seconds longer and the little boy's life would have been lost. So now he's going to get an invitation to the White House. But one of the things that made me even sort of more connected to this story was the fact that I saw this photo of him and his dad standing there arm in arm, and his dad was quoted in the news just with this: "I'm super proud of him. I'm just super proud." What you didn't see in any other video, and what the news finally brought out later this week, was the fact that later that day, he helped save two more lives. I mean, this kid is all about saving lives. And then some of the backstory was that, hey, it wasn't like he just thought, you know, I need a summer job, so I'll check the box for lifeguard training. I'll go get certified, you know, in a few days and go out there and do it. No, he's been training, and his parents have been training him since he was 8 years old. So he had like 8 years experience, and a lot of it out there in the surf. So he was ready for the moment. And that's how I want to launch what we're going to look at in Ephesians 6:18 this morning as the next step in learning how to be that good soldier of Jesus Christ. The question is, are you ready for the next moment in saving a life? Are you ready for the next moment in God's plan? If not, you need to get ready. Because as it says in 2 Timothy chapter 3, that we're supposed to endure hardness as a good soldier of Jesus Christ. So the series called Basic Training is just a reminder that we are supposed to be constantly training and ready so that we can be a part of Jesus' mission to save lives right in front of us. Ephesians chapter 6 and verse 18 talks about how important that is, about how urgent that is, about how continuous that needs to be. It says in my translation, "Praying always with all prayer and supplication in the Spirit, being watchful to this end with all perseverance and supplication for all the saints." So our fourth weapon as a soldier of Jesus, I put in the category called growth. Growth. That we have to be constantly adjusting to what we're facing, adapting to the enemy's attacks. In fact, that's the strategy that's being used even now in the war in the Middle East, in the war in Iran. The president said the other day that with every single week, with every single battle, they are learning more about the enemy's strategy, more about how the enemy operates, how they think. And of course, President Trump has just said, hey, they're crazy. Well, we're battling an crazy evil enemy called Satan. So we need to be ready for the battle. You have to be that good soldier that is ready for any moment, just like Ryder was. And it says we're supposed to be praying always. So the bottom line of what we're after today is this. Here's the takeaway: that everybody needs to improve in their praying. You need to improve your prayer life. Everybody needs to get better at prayer. First, you have to be able to define it. We know that prayer is a conversation with God, but the Bible defines it and frames it even deeper than that. It is a relationship with God. It's more than just throwing up some kind of words or repeating some things that you've learned at church or hoping that God will listen to you. It is a relationship with Him. So that results in a conversation with Him that is ongoing. Praying always with all prayer in the Holy Spirit. The Holy Spirit enables our prayers. And even at times when we don't know what to say and we don't know how to pray over a given situation, we have a promise in Romans 8 that the Holy Spirit makes intercession for us, that He prays for us. He takes us there. He even gives us words to say as we pray. So prayer is that conversation with God who is in control of absolutely everything. And we know that prayer is commanded in Scripture, just like we read in Ephesians 6:18. Multiple places say that believers are expected to pray. God expects prayer as our response in every situation. He also desires prayer, but then the good news is this, is that he also prompts us to pray. He puts it on our heart. He urges us to pray as well. He's the loving Heavenly Father that wants to bring us into an amazing plan, but it all starts with our relationship with him in prayer. Nothing else is going to go right. Nothing else is going to get done. Nothing else is going to work unless we're in prayer. And you say, how can you say that? Because it is through prayer that you align yourself with the will of God. Now listen, one of the things that people have missed completely is prayer is somehow about just asking God for the things that we want. No. Prayer is aligning ourselves with the will of God. Prayer is making sure that we are in alignment with the will of God for our lives. That's why it says in Romans chapter 12, verses 1 and 2, that we present our bodies as a living sacrifice, wholly acceptable unto God, which is our spiritual worship, and be not conformed. Don't let the world shape you. Don't be listening. Don't be deceived. Don't be sucked into what everything is that's happening in the culture. But be transformed, it says, by the renewing of your mind, that you may prove, that you may actually confirm, test out and confirm the good and acceptable and perfect will of God. So God wants you to be in the center of his will. He has a plan for you, and it is amazing. That means that prayer then is not some kind of escape plan. It's not some kind of a success strategy and any of those things. Prayer is an experience with God in which he saves our lives daily, which he gives us victory in every situation, every test, every trial. When we are building that road and that relationship with him, prayer also comes preloaded with promises. There are hundreds of promises if we will just go to God in prayer. One that I'll mention to you that's important in the New Testament is John 14:13. I will do whatever you ask in my name so that the Son may bring glory to the Father. You may ask me for anything in my name and I will do it. So Jesus is saying whatever we ask in his name, he'll do. Now, you have to understand what that means, but he's giving you a promise. And the promise is that he's going to be working in your life to bless you and to bring about the Father's will. So, what happens? Well, far too many believers are trying to live their lives and fight their battles without prayer preparation. Far too many believers are landing in a spot where they're like, you know, I'm kind of confused about things. I'm really almost to the point where I'm bored. I don't know what else to do. Where they're saying, you know, things just don't seem like they're working out for me. I've talked to God some and nothing seems to change. And there seems to be this just, they're stuck in a spot. That means that something needs to be improved about your prayer life. So what God put upon my heart was to walk us through some things that the Bible says will improve your prayer life. In other words, help you with a weapon of prayer to help you get better at seeking God. Everyone needs to improve in their prayer life. It's time to shake up your prayer life if you're not experiencing God on a daily basis doing a great work. So, how do you get better? Let's go for it. It'll be tonight as well. I'm going to break it down even more tonight, but this morning we're taking off on this journey. Here we go. How do you get better at praying? The first is this, that you have to stick to a schedule. That means there needs to be some discipline in your life. I just saw the photos that have been really viral in the sports world about Travis Kelce coming back to training camp. And by the way, training camp for the Kansas City Chiefs is literally just down the street from where my relatives live. And sometimes they go there and watch the Chiefs. It's at Mo Western College. But it's right there in St. Joseph, Missouri. So Travis Kelce shows up, and they said he's got the dad bod on. In other words, he's gained a lot of weight since he married Taylor Swift. and he is totally out of shape. We know this. They're going to get him back in shape. Somebody said he was trying out for Coach Andy's job. I don't know. But at any rate, they're going to get him back in shape. But guess what? What do we know? We know that since he got married, he hasn't been working out. He hasn't been on a plan. There's been no discipline in his life. They're going to get him back there. What about you? What's the discipline? If somebody were to ask you, when do you pray? How long do you pray? And have you been doing that? Is there a pattern of discipline in your life for doing that? Acts chapter 3 and verse 1, Peter and John were used to going to prayer at the temple in Jerusalem at a specific time. Mark 1:35 says this, very early in the morning while it was still dark, Jesus got up, left the house, went off to a solitary place where he prayed. Luke 5:16 says Jesus often withdrew to lonely places and prayed. Luke 22:39, he went to the Mount of Olives as was his habit. So again, we're given in the example of Jesus disciplining his life with prayer. It was important to him. So that's what you're saying. When there's a discipline in your life, in other words, when you have a set schedule to say, I may be praying, you know, all during the day, but I'm for sure going to be praying at 4 o'clock, 5 o'clock, 6 o'clock in the morning, whatever your schedule allows you to do, this is the time that I'm going to be praying. That's how you begin to improve your prayer life, is that you have just made a statement that said, hey, this is important to me to meet with God. I'm going to make sure before my day gets wrecked and my mind gets distracted and the enemy gets a hold of things that I'm going to meet with God. I'm going to be prepared. I'm not going to go out there and get killed. I don't want to go out there and have an opportunity to save a life like Ryder Williams and not be ready for that. It makes a statement that you say you want God to be honored. You want to be used. You want him to be the most important one in your life. Secondly, learn how to pray in the moment. If you want to improve your prayer life, learn how to pray in the moment. That spontaneous prayer. It says in Mark chapter 9, verse 24, that the father of the little boy who was demon-possessed that he brought to Jesus, that had been having seizures ever since he was a toddler, had a moment there when Jesus confronted that demon, and the father said, I do believe, help me overcome my unbelief. He prayed in the moment right there to Jesus saying, I'm still struggling with unbelief, Jesus. That's what's happening in my heart right now. I'm crying out to you for help. Learn how to pray in the moment there. I remember several years ago when I was asked to be the chaplain for Cobb County, Georgia. That's Cobb County is like the biggest, one of the biggest counties that surround Atlanta, Georgia. It was one of the guys, the guy that led the SWAT team was in my church. And they asked me, I got to do that as the chaplain for Cobb County Sheriff's Department for a little while. And it made me really appreciate some of the, certainly the officers and first responders, because they said, they came to me pretty quickly and said, hey, you want to ride with us? I said, you bet, let's go. And they said, okay, then why don't you report about 9 p.m., and we'll set everything up, and then you'll go with us, literally, to ride with them all night long on a shift. So when I got there, I got to hang out with the officers to see what their life was like behind the scenes. They're just normal folks like you and me. But then it's like, hey, they had to gear up for war. So the guys come over to me, and they say, okay, got to get you ready, Pastor. I said, all right, let's do it. I said, first thing, we're going to get you fitted for your Kevlar. All right, let's do it. And they put something on me that weighed about 150 pounds and said, this is going to protect you when the bullets start flying. And then they started telling me some other things that I could do. But they said, now, you're not going to be out there in it, but just in case, because we never know what's going to happen on a stop or what kind of calls we're going to get. So I thought, okay, this prep is good because I don't know what I'm going to face. And I was learning what they were going through. It was tough. It was tough to maneuver with the equipment they had on me, and so I don't know how they do it. So I got in the car, and everything was right around, you know, and we're talking, and they're paying attention to the radio, but it was just kind of like hanging out until about 2 a.m., and all of a sudden it's report to them, you know, boom, boom, boom, boom, and I thought, oh, man, it's on. And so there was something going on up in the north part of Cobb County. The car that I was in got called to go, so they took off. and they were concerned about backup as well because of the situation as it was coming in. So at any rate, they get there and they pull up and they get this guy pulled over, and a guy pops out of the car. We don't know what's going to happen. And the officer that was closest to me said, stay in the car. Okay, I'm good with that. You know, I'm cool. I can't arrest anybody. So I'm in the car, and these guys jump out, and it's dark, obviously. It's kind of a shadowy figure at that point. They've got their lights on, but things are happening very fast. Another police car pulls up, and I don't know what's going down here. So what did I do? You better believe I prayed. I was praying from the back seat of that police car, okay? And I was just praying, Lord Jesus, protect these guys. Make that guy go down. Don't let anybody get hurt. I was just immediately just praying like crazy for those guys. Now, I had prayed over them before we ever left the office there, but out in the car, it becomes live. It becomes real. So I didn't know, you know, these guys are reaching for their weapons. I didn't know what was coming down. In that moment, I learned a little bit more about prayer, and believe me, I prayed. So learn how to pray in the moment. Don't fear going to God that way. It shows how you will improve in your prayer life. And number three, fill your prayers with Scripture. That means that's the best way to align your prayers with the will of God. Again, John 14:14 says, if you ask anything in my name, I will do it. What does that mean? When you ask in the name of Jesus, you go before God and you're asking God to do something, always ask in the name of Jesus. That doesn't mean, listen, I appreciate that, and you will hear me end my prayers every time, at least that I am thinking, every time with, in Jesus' name, amen. That's deliberate on my part. That is not just a tag that I use because I was taught that in church. For me, that's real, that's intentional, because I am praying in the name of Jesus. The Bible also defines for us what it means to pray in the name of Jesus, and that's why there are conditions to that promise. When Jesus said, if you pray anything in my name, you'll have it, that's not like a blank check to get anything you want. We have to pray in the name of Jesus. Praying in the name of Jesus means, first of all, this, that you are praying under his authority. That means that no matter what, you are going to submit to Jesus. You are going to confess him as the authority, the one in control, who has control of every demon, every disaster, every difficulty. Jesus is in control. So you're praying, knowing and believing and confessing that Jesus is in control. Secondly, that you are aligned with his will. When you pray in the name of Jesus, it's saying to him, Jesus, I want your will to be done. I agree with your will. I'm not going to fight you on this. I am not going to resist whatever your will is, even if I don't like it, even if I can't understand it, even if you choose right now not to fix this situation in the way that I think it should unfold. Jesus, I have got to say that I want your will to be done. And it also means for your glory. Those three things: under his authority, aligned with his will, and for his glory. That is critical. Meaning this, that when I pray, one of the reasons some of our prayers are not answered, and some of my prayers and your prayers, they don't make it to heaven, God doesn't respond to it, is because he knows the motivation of our heart. What does the Bible say? That he knows the thoughts and intents of our heart. He knows what we really desire. And one of the reasons that the prayers die, one of the reasons that nothing happens, is because we're not asking right. In our hearts, we really want this situation because something that we've desired, that we want more than anything else, instead of saying, Jesus, I want this for your glory. I want you to be made known, Jesus. I want this for your name to be magnified. Fourth is this, focus more on the needs of other people. It says in James 5:16, confess your sins, what? One to another. And then what? Pray for one another that you may be healed. So you have to be asking every day, God, who have you put in my life that I need to pray for? God, who have you put in my schedule? Who are you going to put in my schedule today that I need to pray for? that you'd be praying more for the needs of others. If you want to see God at work in your life, start praying more for other people than you're praying for yourself. Don't let your prayers become self-centered. Don't let your prayers just be focused on this little circle. You know, Jesse Waters ends his program by saying, you know, I'm Waters and this is my world, meaning this little circle around me, man, this is my world, that's all I care about. It can't be that way with believers, that we are supposed to be doing what? Just what we read in Ephesians 6:18. It says praying always with all prayer and supplication, means every possible kind of prayer that you can imagine, what? For all saints, for everybody, everybody included in that. So who is it? Listen, and sometimes here's what happens. We would rather talk about somebody than pray for them. We would rather just, hey, I don't like this person because, or this person's causing difficulty in my life, or this person is not doing what they're supposed to in their job, or this person is like really a problem on our team or in our school or on our staff or what. No, listen, pray for them. Pray for them. Praying more for the needs of others brings you to a place where your prayer life is going to grow, and you're going to see God do things that you didn't think possible before. A few days ago, my phone rang and happened to be a friend of mine. He's doing well. I just thought, man, this is out of the blue. He's doing well. His company just cleared $13 billion. He's been blessed. And he called, and the first thing out in the conversation was, Russ, how are you doing? How can I pray for you? And I went, yes, that's what I have been discipling him for. That's what I've been helping him with, and that's why I've been, God put me in his life so that we could get to that point. And I couldn't wait to say that either. It's like, okay, and the focus was on, not on himself, but the focus was on the needs of other people. And I thought, yeah, we're there. And he said, and by the way, because we'd been praying that way, boom, boom, boom, boom, here's the latest answers to prayer. Here's how God is changing things in my company. Here's how God is changing things in my family, because he was targeting other people in his prayers. Teach others what you have learned. Teach the model. Jesus in Matthew chapter 6, beginning in verse 9, that's the context for the Lord's Prayer. But what does he say? In response to the disciples' request, Lord, teach us how to pray. Jesus said, pray in this manner. So he was challenging them to pray and saying, this is how you ought to pray. This is priority. Our Father, who art in heaven, holy is your name. This is how you pray. So if you want to grow in your prayer life, whatever you have learned, pass it along to somebody. Teach somebody else how to pray. Help them learn how to pray for other people and how to approach God properly. And then the next one is this. Quit repeating the same words. If you really want your prayer life to grow to where you've got a weapon and that you're going to be victorious every day, quit repeating the same old words. Jesus said that, Matthew chapter 6 and verse 7, when you pray, do not heap up empty phrases as the Gentiles do, for they think that they will be heard for their many words. So people would just show up at temple and repeat religious phrases, sometimes even scriptural phrases that they thought would impress God and would impress other people. And what happens? Prayer doesn't get anywhere. It doesn't mean anything. It's an empty phrase. It's a vain repetition before God. So be careful with what you say, which means what? Make it personal. I mean, I was trying to think, how do I illustrate this best? It would be like this is like kind of cheap, but it may work to help you remember this. And I was thinking, like, if I got up every morning and I go to and I go to Carol and I go, I love you, you're amazing, what's for breakfast? I've just basically shown you the prayer life of a whole lot of Christians. Because after a while, you know, if I get every morning, it's the same thing. I love you, you're amazing, what's for breakfast? That's kind of the way we do God. Is God, you're amazing, you're good, you're holy. God, what can you do for me today? The vain repetitions have to stop. And then pray before making decisions. Be consistent in this. In Luke chapter 22, verse 32, which is one of my favorite verses in all of the Bible, Jesus turned to Peter. There it was on, it's just hours before he is arrested, and he turns to Peter and says, I've prayed for you. I have prayed for you that your faith fail not. So Jesus is praying ahead of the of those moments, of those decision times. Jesus was praying for others. He was praying for himself in the Garden of Gethsemane. Lord, if it be possible, let this cup pass from me. Nevertheless, not my will, but yours be done. He was praying before the decisions that he would have to make in the moment when he was questioned by the high priest, when he was beaten and tortured, when he was nailed to the cross, when they were looking for some kind of response. How would he respond when they cursed at him, when they blasphemed, when he was dying on that cross? How would he respond? He had big sense there, because you're going to bust. And my wife, who likes ketchup with everything, had a difficult moment. This is not embarrassing. It just was a difficult moment. I felt really bad for her. But, you know, they have those giant packs of ketchup. She started to open one, and I have no idea if that was an explosive device or what. But she just started to open it, and literally it went boom like that. And she was covered on her face, on her clothes. The wall was covered. Everything was covered. It was like there must have been, you know, a whole jar in a little packet. It just blew up like a bomb. And so we were like helping her scrape ketchup off for the next few minutes. And she said, oh, how am I going to get this stain out of here? I got ketchup all over me. That's kind of the way God wants you to pray, is to say, I'm going to cover everything. I'm going to pray over everything. I'm going to make sure that everything is covered. Every possibility is covered. Make prayer your first reaction in a crisis. Matthew chapter 14 and verse 30, Peter was trying to walk on the water to get to Jesus, remember, during the storm. And what happens? He begins to sink. What does he say? Lord, save me. So learn to pray in a crisis. That's the first reaction we ought to have. Instead of panic, instead of worry, instead of fear, and just pray. Stop and pray. Make sure that that's your first reaction. And next, if you want to improve your prayer life, pray when you hurt or you suffer. When there's hurt or suffering, pray. Luke chapter 23 and verse 34. Jesus was on the cross when he said, Father, forgive them. So while he was suffering, what does he do? He prays for people. Jesus was praying for others. And then he said, my God, why have you forsaken me? Jesus pouring out his heart in a time of suffering. You ever prayed like that? God, I don't understand why I'm going through this suffering. God, where are you? God, why isn't there an end to this? God, why are you allowing this to go on? The why question. Why does it have to be this way, God? Why am I going through this? The why question. What do? When you're in suffering? You pray. You pray and pour out your heart to God. And God will work you through those steps so that even if you don't have an explanation, what do you have? You have a Savior and a Shepherd who is going to get you through that situation. You will not be alone in those things.
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Good morning. You're listening to Gospel Down South. 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

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Well, let me tell you. They've got all these things, all these great things. They've got cobblers. They've got deli trays. 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You're going to be amazed at the low prices. That's Cable Meat and Food Service, South Highway 81 in Marlow.

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Lots of folks got lots of ways, hoping to make it through the pearly gates. Just do some good, live like they should.

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It's time now for New Hope Baptist Church West in Duncan.

0: church.
1: Please stand as we pray to our Father. Father in heaven, sometimes I'm in awe that we get to pray to the God of the universe, the God who created everything. I pray, Lord, today that as we gather here in your name, that you will put our mind's attention and our heart's affection on you. I pray, Father, as Randy teaches, that that you will speak through him and give us your word and give us encouragement for this week. And I pray, Father, in everything that we do, that we will just be obedient to you. And when we fail, Lord, when we are

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I pray that you will give us the grace to keep going. I thank you for this body of believers. I thank you for this time of worship that we have together, that you have blessed this church. And I pray that you will continue to guide us, continue to bless us, Lord. And I pray that you will be with us as we sing this last song, as we think of what it will be like in heaven with you and the angels singing, holy, holy, holy. And we are just so honored that we can do that for you. In your name we pray, amen.

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We started this service off today with a hymn that's done a little bit differently. Sometimes it's nice to just go back and do hymns the way they were originally written. So if you'll join in with me and sing a chorus.

And all God's people said, amen. Would you remain standing as we pray together? Father God, thank you for the worship time today. You truly are the great God of heaven and earth. Father, thank you this morning that we know that even in the midst of all of life's problems and all of the turmoil of the nations, oh God, as your word says, there is a God in heaven and he rules in the kingdoms of men. Father, thank you this morning that we can stand here with the peace and the utmost assurance to know that everything is sovereignly in your hands and sovereignly in your control. And even though, Father, we may not understand many of the things, yet in the economy of heaven, and from heaven's perspective, oh God, we know you are the great sovereign of this universe. Today we pause in gratitude and thank you for the goodness and the faithfulness of God. In Jesus' name we pray. And all God's people said, amen. God bless you this morning for being here. On one occasion, Jesus said to a group of Pharisees in the book of Matthew, chapter 12 and verse 34, Jesus said to those Pharisees, brood of vipers, how can you, being evil, speak good things? For out of the abundance of the heart, the mouth speaks. And how true that is. Jesus was saying that what a man says and what a man talks about is a telltale sign of his heart. Whatever's in the heart is generally revealed by the mouth. If a person's heart is full of Jesus, then you will hear that person, he or she, speak about Jesus. If a person's heart is full of the world, they will always be talking about the things of the world and in the world. If a person's heart is full of anger and hate and revenge, they will speak negatively of others. You see, if we listen to someone talk, we will learn what truly is important to them. We learn what they believe. We learn how they feel about things. As we continue this morning in our series on the Samson factor, as we look this morning at three statements that were made by those that are involved in this Old Testament passage seen before us, I want to call these statements of confessions, because as they make them, they're making us aware of where they are spiritually speaking. The background of these three statements for this morning is found in the book of Judges, chapter 15 and verse 8. So he, that's speaking of Samson, attacked them, that is speaking here of the Philistines, hip and thigh. And that word hip and thigh, it's a wrestler's term. It means a vicious attack with a great slaughter. Then Samson went down and dwelt in the cleft of the rock of Edom. Now, this morning as we come and we look at Samson, after he had done this deed, he goes to the cleft or a cave in the rock at a place called Edom. In 1 Chronicles chapter 4, verse 13, it speaks there of a natural stronghold. It was this cave. It was located in an area that was where the tribe of Simeon was. Maybe Samson has decided to retreat in fear of what the Philistines will do for him because of what had been done to him. If Samson was expecting retaliation, he was not going to be disappointed. For in Judges chapter 15 and verse 9, we read, now the Philistines went up, encamped in Judah, and deployed themselves against Lehi. Now notice, if you will, these Philistines were not about to take what Samson had done lying down. Now it would be their turn to get even with Samson. And with that background information this morning, I want to draw our attention to three confessions that were made, or three statements were made
Two of those were made by the children of Israel, there of Judah, and one was made by Samson. And the first statement, or the first confession, if you're taking notes there in your bulletin, point number one this morning is the confession of a bound life. The confession of a bound life. The presence of this large number of Philistines had caused great fear and concern to the nation of Israel. And we read in Judges chapter 15 and verse 10, it says, "And the men of Judah said," now notice the men of Judah, these are Samson's own people. "And the men of Judah said, 'Why have you come up against us?'" They're saying this to the Philistines. "So they answered the Philistines, 'We have come up to arrest Samson to do to him what he has done to us.'" If you were here last Sunday morning, you will remember that the Philistines had taken Samson's wife, and her father burned their house because Samson had turned 300 foxes with firebrands tied between their tails all over the cornfields and the shucks and burned away all of their grain. Now, there's no doubt when the children of Israel saw all of this number of Philistines approaching, they feared that they were coming against them. Even though they are told by the Philistines that they are out to get Samson, but there was still a fear that came over the Israelites. In Judges chapter 15 and verse 11, we read, "Then 3,000 men of Judah went down to the cleft of the rock of Edom and said to Samson, 'Do you not know that the Philistines rule over us?'" There is one of the confessions of a bound life. "Do you not know that the Philistines rule over us?" This is these men, 3,000 among Samson's own camp of people. And they come to the cliff of the rock and they make this statement. They make this confession to Samson. "Do you not know that the Philistines rule over us? What is this you have done to us?" And Samson said to them, "As they did to me, so I have done to them." We talked about revenge last Sunday morning, how that you and I, even though many times in life when we've been done wrong and we want to get even with someone or we want to seek revenge, that is not God's plan for Christians. The Bible says that vengeance is mine, thus says the Lord. Vengeance belongs to him and him alone. And what a tragic confession as these 3,000 men of the Israelites down in Judah, they come and they make this confession, "We are ruled by the Philistines." I want to ask a question this morning. What is it that's got you bound? The confession of a bound life. There are people all over the world this morning who are bound by something or someone in their life. And as we think about Samson and these Israelites, and as we think about these enemies that have come against them, that have bound God's own people, I want you to think as a practical, personal application to you and to me in the 21st century. What are you bound by this morning? What's got you bound? What is it that is controlling your life? You see, this confession, what's so sad is that the nation of Israel were living a life that was dominated by their enemy. Now, there are a lot of things in life that become our enemy. There are lots of addictions in life that becomes our enemy. Many people this morning are dominated by some type of enemy that has come against their life. Now, the children of Israel were under control and they're under the domination of the Philistines. What a tragic state for God's people to find themselves in. They're dominated
they're controlled by the enemy. And the children of Israel had once lived in bondage down in Egypt, but you will remember your Old Testament story that God raised up a deliverer for them by the name of Moses, who would deliver them out of the land of Egypt with great power and with a mighty hand. And God had brought them out of Egyptian slavery and bondage, and he had brought them into the promised land, the land of Canaan. And he wanted them to become overcomers in life. And let me tell you, one of the practical applications for you and me this morning is, are you an overcomer? Are you an overcomer in life? Are you bound by some enemy that's come against you and is controlling you? You see, this morning, you and I, as children of God, if you've been born again, if you have put your faith and trust in the Lord Jesus Christ and ask him to forgive you of your sins and to come into your heart and life, we are to be overcomers in the world that we live in. When the children of Israel confessed to being ruled by the Philistines, they were confessing they were living far beneath the spiritual privilege that God had planned for their lives. Let me ask you a question this morning, church. Are you living far below the spiritual privilege of what God wants you and I to live in our lives? I really believe with all of my heart, that's why so many people feel defeated and discouraged and disheartened and distressed in their lives today, is they're living far below what Christ wants us to live, what God wants us to live in our life. And we have this bondage that's going on. God had brought them into the land of Canaan where they could live victoriously over their enemies. You see, a believer is always living beneath our spiritual privilege when we're not living the life that is dominated by the world, the flesh, and the devil. The Bible says in the book of Romans, chapter 8 and verse 37, Paul, writing to the Roman church, says, we are more than conquerors. How? Through him who loved us. Let me tell you, whatever you're struggling with this morning, whatever has got you bounded, whatever has come against you, as a child of God, God wants us to live in our spiritual privilege of being an overcomer through him who loved us. Paul wrote to the Corinthian church in 2 Corinthians chapter 2, verse 14. And Paul said, now thanks be to God. We sang a few moments ago, how great thou art. How great is our God. I love what Paul said to the Corinthian Christians. Now thanks be to God who always leads us how? In triumph in Christ, and through us diffuses the fragrance of his knowledge in every place. 1 John 5:4, we are told, John tells us, for whatever is born of God overcomes the world. And this is the victory that has overcome the world, our faith. Young people, the Bible this morning is very clear that as a Christian, you and I can live victoriously rather than be dominated by our enemies out there that are in the world, in the flesh, and in the devil. Reginald Wallace's book called The New Life, he asked this question. He said, should a Christian expect and experience constant triumph every day and all day over sin and self? Is the victorious life really practical? Or is it just an attractive subject for conferences, for gatherings, an interesting topic for discussion? Is it merely a pet theme for extremists and fanatics? Or is there actually a sane, biblical experience, a practical triumph within the reach of every believer, irrespective of temperament, circumstances, environment, or changing times and conditions? He's asking a question, and the answer to that is yes, absolutely yes. You see, we can be overcomers in a world
that comes against us. The children of Israel's confession not only spoke of a life that was dominated by their enemy, but also there's another translation that says of 2 Corinthians 2:14, "Thanks be unto God who leads me on from place to place in the train of his triumph to celebrate his victory over the enemies of Christ." No believer has to live ruled by the Philistines of this life. Let me ask you a question this morning. Who is your Philistine out there in the world that has got you bound, that is coming against you? You see, the sad, tragic thing here in this Old Testament passage is God's people, the nation of Judah, and here's Samson, one of them. And now they are confessing of a bound life because they have been taken possession by the Philistines out there in their world. And I believe this morning that every one of us, if we truly, genuinely want to, we can become overcomers through Christ who gives us strength day by day. Let me tell you, a life that is so displeasing to the Lord, here the children of Israel were. There was a cause for them being ruled by the Philistines. In fact, in the Old Testament book of Leviticus, God made it very clear what would happen if they did not honor God, if they did not follow God. And we read in Leviticus chapter 26, verses 14, 15, and 17, "But if you do not obey me and do not observe all these commandments, and if you despise my statutes, or if your soul abhors my judgments, so that you do not perform all my commandments, but break my covenant." Notice what God said, young people. God said, "I will set my face against you, and you shall be defeated by your enemies. Those who hate you shall reign over you, and you shall flee when no one pursues you." Young people, God would protect the nation of Israel from their enemies and be their defense. He would be their fortress. He would be their shield if they obeyed his commandments. But if they disobeyed God, then he would allow their enemies to overcome them. The children of Israel were being ruled by the Philistines because they had not been obedient to God and his commands. In Judges chapter 13, verse 1 tells us why they are in the hands of the Philistines to begin with. Notice it says, again, the children of Israel did evil in the sight of the Lord, and the Lord delivered them into the hand of the Philistines for 40 years. For 40 years, God had delivered the nation out of Egyptian bondage after 450 years of being taskmasters to the Egyptian pharaohs and to the Egyptians. And now we find them again. We find them again doing evil in the sight of the Lord, disobeying his commandments. And so God goes, okay. He just turns them over now to the Philistines to take care of his people. Let me tell you, when we don't honor God with our life and we don't obey God's word and God's will, we find ourselves also being dominated by the world or dominated by our flesh or dominated by the devil. Let me tell you, young people, sin always leads to slavery. Disobedience always ends in domination. If we're not living in victory, sin is always the reason. What a sad confession Israel made, the confession of a bound life. Once again, let me posit the question to each of us. What is it that has you bound this morning? What enemy has come against you in your personal life that has you so bound that you cannot live as an overcomer and victoriously in Christ? Secondly, we see another confession here this morning. It's the confession of a bitter spirit.
the confession of a bitter spirit. Notice in Judges 15, verse 11, the men of Judah asked, "What is this you have done to us?" Now get this, this is Samson's own people, these Israelites. And they're all of them are asking Samson, "What is this you have done to us?" Notice Samson's response. Samson says in verse 11, "As they did to me, so I have done to them." Samson had expressed his intentions of getting even in Judges chapter 15, verse 7. Notice Samson said to them, "Since you would do a thing like this, I will surely take revenge on you." You see, young people, Samson's confession is one of a person who's possessed by a bitter spirit. You see, what he had done had not been motivated by carrying out God's plan, which God's plan was for Samson to be the Old Testament judge to judge the Philistines, but rather the selfish agenda of getting even with them is what Samson chose to do. Let me ask you a question this morning. We see in Samson's life how he began to wane and wander and to dwindle spiritually speaking in his life, considering attitudes that he had projected upon his own life. It's not surprising that we find such a bitter spirit within him. Let me ask you a question this morning. Do you have a bitter spirit? Has something happened in your life? Has something caused you to go amok or to go awry and you've got a bitter spirit within you? You see, if we're not careful, when something happens or when someone does us wrong, it can leave us with a bitter spirit. I like what Peter Marshall said. He said, "If you hug to yourself any resentment against anybody else," get this, he said, "you destroy the bridge by which God would come to you." Let me ask you this morning, is the bridge burned between you and somebody? Is there a bitter spirit there and you've hugged yourself that resentment against whatever that situation is, and so you've destroyed the bridge by which God would come to you? You see, bitterness greatly affects our relationship, not only with each other and others in the world, but it absolutely affects our relationship with God. The writer of Hebrews chapter 12, verse 15 said, "Looking carefully, lest anyone fall short of the grace of God, lest any," notice the phrase, "root of bitterness springing up cause trouble, and by this many become defiled." Let me tell you, bitterness begins to take seed and germinate in our hearts and in our lives, and bitterness, the more that we nurture the bitterness that is within our heart, the more we are depleted and the more that bitterness reigns over us. It takes us prisoner. The same is true in our lives every day. Bitterness pushes out good things such as joy and peace, and it fills the heart with anger. It fills the heart with feelings of revenge. It fills the hearts with hatred, where once there's been joy and now there's nothing but a restless and a disturbed heart. Dr. S.I. McMillan, in his book, None of These Diseases, he gives a description of a heart that has willed itself to be bitter. Listen to what he said. He said, "The moment I start hating a man, I become his slave. I can't enjoy my work anymore because he even controls my thoughts. My resentments produce too many stress hormones in my body, and I become fatigued after only a few hours of work. The work I formerly enjoyed is now drudgery. Even my vacation ceased to give me pleasure. The man I hate hounds me wherever I go. I can't escape his tyrannical grasp on my mind. When the waiter serves me porterhouse steak
with French fries, asparagus, crisp salad, strawberry shortcake smothered with ice cream. It might as well be stale bread and water. My teeth chew the food and I swallow it, but the man I hate will not permit me to enjoy it. The man I hate may be many miles from my bedroom, but more cruel than any slave driver, he whips my thoughts into such a frenzy that my inner spring mattress becomes my rack of torture. Let me tell you, kids, Samson was a man filled with rage over what had been done to him. And when he carries out his revenge, his response was, they only got what they deserved. How many of us say that? How many of us, many times throughout the week, maybe throughout the day, say about somebody or someone, well, they actually got what was coming to them. They got what they deserved. What a sad commentary on Samson's life that he gives a confession as we see the inner workings of his life, his heart, his mind, his soul. We see what is ever present is revenge and anger and bitterness. What a sad commentary, the confession of a bound life, the confession of a bitter spirit. But third and lastly, I want you to see the confession of a barren soul. The confession of a barren soul. I really believe lots of Christians fit into this category. In the book of Judges, chapter 15 and verse 12, but they, he's speaking about the men from Judah, said to him, we've come down to arrest you that we may deliver you into the hands of the Philistines. Wow, here's the nation of Israel, Judah. They come against their own man, Samson, and say, we've come to arrest you and we're going to turn you over to the Philistines. Warren Wiersbe, in his commentary on this, says this is the only time during Samson's judgeship that the Jews mustered an army, and it was for the purpose of capturing one of their own men. What a sad commentary on the spiritual barrenness of their soul. What a tragic confession on the part that they were complicit with the enemy. It's always sad when we as Christians that name the name of Christ join in with the enemies out there of the world to participate in their will and their ways. Maybe that's one of the causes, the greatest damage that's done to the cause of Christ is people who profess to be Christians but practice anything but a godly Christian life. When Christians align themselves with the world and the flesh and the devil, when we act like the world, and we participate in the world and we make the objectives of the world our own, it's a sad commentary of a heart that is spiritually barren. I don't know about you this morning, but as I study through the life of Samson, knowing that Samson certainly wasn't spotless, his life was not without fault of his own, but nonetheless, Samson was the man that God had anointed. He was the man that God had appointed to be their deliverer from the Philistine bondage. But obviously, the men of Judah cared less who and what Samson was. And so they come to bind him into turning over to the Philistines, which was an act of defiance. It was a rejection of what God wanted to do in their life. Let me tell you, there's so much that God wants to do with you and me in our lives. So often in our lives, it's easy to get caught up into the things that Samson was caught up in, isn't it? It's really easy if we're not on guard, if we're not walking in the presence with the Holy Spirit leading the helm of our ship. It's really easy to get caught up. It's easy to become disheartened. It's easy to become discouraged. And I'm confident today, I don't know about you, it's happened in my own life many times down through the years, the barrenness of the soul. And I think if we're all honest here this morning and we would all just remove the facade from our faces, we would all find ourselves that there are moments of life
when we too would have to confess that we are bound by something in life. I think we would have to confess that we oftentimes have a bitter spirit about something. But let me tell you, all of that, apart from God, apart from the Holy Spirit of the living God, we come to the confession of a barren soul. I think many, many people all over the world, I read the other day, the new statistic on how many people there are in the world is 8.2 billion people presently in today's world. 8.2 billion in the world today. Professing Christians in the world today that profess that they are Christians is 2.3, 2.7, somewhere in that neighborhood that profess that they are Christians. Whether they truly possess a salvation experience, only God knows. But unfortunately, in the world that you and I live in, if we have been saved, if we know the Lord, if we trust Him as our personal Lord and Savior, we're never safe till we get home. We may be saved, but we're not safe. Why? Because of the world, the flesh, and the devil. And it's easy to get caught up in it, kids. It's really easy. That's why the Bible says be filled with the Spirit. That means, does the Holy Spirit, who lives within your heart once you've received Christ, does the Holy Spirit truly, genuinely walk with you, lead you? The Holy Spirit wants to, but you see, we still live in a very powerful flesh. We live in a very powerful world. We live where the devil and his demons are operating all over the world this morning to try to ruin our witness, to try to ruin our testimony, to try to make us look foolish in a world that does not accept spiritual matters. The Bible says that it's foolishness to the world. But let me tell you, every day, I don't know about you, but every day with me, every day is a battle. It's a battlefield. Why? Because of the world, because of the flesh, because Satan doesn't want us to be happy, does he? There's no other way to be happy in Jesus but to trust and obey. Let me ask you this morning in closing, in looking at Samson's life, an Old Testament judge that God raised up in order to deliver his people from the bondage of the Philistines. And the sad commentary for Samson's day is the same commentary for our day. Samson failed so miserably in so many ways, and yet, God loved him so. God had appointed him. God had anointed his life. And I always tell people, as long as you're in this life, as long as you live in the fleshly body that you live in, and the Bible says we war, this flesh wars against the Spirit of God, and the Spirit wars against the flesh. And you may be saved, but you're not safe until you slide into home plate. And so that's why the Bible says, be sober, be vigilant. Your adversary, the devil, walks around like a lion, seeking whom he may devour. An Old Testament story of hundreds and hundreds of years ago, and yet it's a story of anger and bitterness and revenge. It's a story of disobeying God and getting out of the will of God. May it be a life lesson to you and me this morning that we would do our best to live our best, to serve Christ our best, so that we might win others to Jesus. Amen. Would you stand as we pray together this morning? Father God, this is your invitation. Speak according,
Father, we've thrown the news. We've given it our best shot. And Holy Spirit, it's up to you to move within the hearts and lives of people. If someone needs to come and give their heart and life to you today, I pray they will. If somebody needs to come and join the church or come to the altar to pray, or maybe someone's driving down the road and have listened to this broadcast, and Father, may it bring them closer back to the flame of the Holy Spirit. Oh, Father, thank you for your words of life. Speak to our hearts, I pray, in Jesus' name. Amen. As we sing together, if you need to come, would you let the Holy Spirit lead you this morning?

0: be tonight here in the sanctuary. You can read about it in the bulletin today. And also the second part will be Wednesday night. And then also I hope you will pray for Michael Paul Hudson's family, his sister Jeanann and her husband Brad Howard lived in Tulsa. Jeanann found Brad dead this morning, I guess it was, age 62. Don't know what happened to him, but I hope you will remember them during this time. Brad grew up out around Empire, and many of you probably know Brad Howard, so please remember the Howard family. And then also I'll be doing Maida Moore's funeral on Wednesday morning, 10 o'clock at the Duncan Cemetery. And also pray for our kitchen crew as they work all day tomorrow and all day Tuesday getting ready tomorrow. And then on Tuesday we're feeding about 500 people from the Duncan school system. We fed about 75 last week for the Votech school, administration teachers and all. And so God bless you, church. Thank you for your wonderful giving financially to support all of the ministries and the endeavors of this church. For without that, we could not be a church to be a mission field in our community. So God bless you. Thank you so much for your wonderful giving and your wonderful support. As we bow to pray today, I'm going to ask James Henderson if he will lead us in our closing prayer.
1: Dear Lord, first off, I ask you to forgive me, a sinner. I ask you to be with each one here. Take them home. Give them a safe journey. Bless each one of their lives. I ask forgiveness of all of our sins. In Jesus' name I pray, amen.
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Just

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3: 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One, two, three.
4: 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Made marvels are thee works. Psalms 139:14.
3: Okay. Amen. Okay. On three. One, two, three.
4: I will praise you because I have been remarkably and wondrously made. Your works are wondrous, and I know this very well. Psalm 139:14.
3: Amen. Good job. Okay. Yeah, I saw you coming this time. One, two, three.
5: The heavens declare the glory of God, and the firmament shows his handiwork. Psalm 19:1.
3: Amen. Thank you. Kelton, I want to borrow that tie sometime. Can I borrow your tie sometime? I can't? Okay. Whoever's next, come on. It's y'all. It's the youth. I hope it's the youth, because this one coming down the aisle was pretty big to be a third grader.
6: Are you ready? One, two, three.
7: Remember the things I have done in the past, for I am alone in God. I am God, and there is no more of me. Isaiah 46:9.
3: Amen. All right. We have any birthdays this week? Anybody have a birthday? We've got one. Anybody else? Okay. Come up here and we'll get your name for the ones on the radio.
8: Elaine Garrett.
3: Okay. Let's sing to Elaine.

We want to continue to pray for Sister Elaine. She's still not feeling well, and so let's continue to remember her in our prayers. Anniversaries. Any anniversaries this week?

0: We'll have a word of prayer and we'll let our kids go to children's church this morning. Let's pray. Father God, we thank you for another day you've blessed us with. We thank you, Lord, for another opportunity to come to your house, that we can sing praises to your name, that we can open your precious word, hear what you have to share with our hearts today. And Father, I pray that we're able to take from your word what we leave here today, glean from it, Father, and apply it in our lives over the days to come. And we'll give you the praise in Christ's name. Amen.
1: Good morning. As you find your way to your seats and our ushers come forward this morning, if you're visiting here with us this morning, just wave your hand. We don't want to embarrass you in any way, but we got a free gift we want to give you, and thanking you for being here. You use it. Think about coming back and visiting us again. Also want to welcome our listeners on social media and Foxy 92 for being with us here this morning. Welcome them. Thank you, gentlemen. As you come in, you received a bulletin this morning. Turn around on the back of that bulletin, and I'm going to add a few more or just let you know some updates. So Brother Richard Bolinato, he had surgery on Friday, had some things to go on, so they had to rush him to OU, but he is getting to come home this morning. So doing good, doing much better. And but please continue to keep him in your prayers as well. Brother Roy Willis, Brother Roy's coming home, going to be put on hospice tomorrow. He's done. You don't want to go to the doctors no more. His cancer is kind of overtaking his body, and he wants to live out his last days. And please pray for Brother Roy and love on him and think about him often. And Sister Terry Wilcoxon had to go back in, get some things done. Recauterized in her throat and stuff, so think about her this morning and be praying for her and speedy recovery, because know as older we get those things done, and it's just harder to recover from, and so please be in prayer for her. Also, Rocky had to go get MRI done. He's got some things going on with his hip, and so we don't really know what's going on there until we get that report back, so please pray for Rocky. And he's starting his senior year and football coming up, and so he's like, hey, I need some prayers on this deal. And of course, as Brother David has mentioned, this week's a big week. We got Watermelon Festival this Saturday, and I know Melissa and Chris and several other ones are going to be singing, and I know what they're going to be singing. They're going to be singing on Jesus, and so pray that those that hear those songs that are in the crowd, that their hearts become softened and changed, and if there's ones that's hearing it that you know, they can come to who their Savior is, and pray for that. That is a big time for Rush Springs, and that we can be a minister to other people that's coming in, and I know it's a big time for a lot of our school children. They do fundraisers and stuff there and everything, and so just pray for that. Pray for you know, everybody that's coming in that can see our little town and see how wonderful it is, and just be, you know, think about how such a great town to be a part of. And so be thinking about that. And also, you know, we're about a week and a few days away from school starting. And so, you know, think about the school teachers that are going to be getting their classes ready. Think about the students that are going to be ready to go back. And so it's going to be a good year. And so pray for those teachers, pray for the school, pray for those kids that are going back and being a part of that. So let's go to our Lord in prayer this morning. Dear Heavenly Father, Lord, we thank you for the many blessings, Lord, that you bestow upon each and every one of us. Lord, that as we get the opportunity this morning to come into this house, that Lord, that we can sing the songs, that we can hear the words, that Lord, that we can see others with your eyes, that we can touch others with your hands, that we can feel others the way that you feel them, Lord, that we can be a beacon of change, that we can be a beacon of hope for those around us. Lord, this morning, we may not know each and every one that's on this prayer list this morning, but Lord, we know that you do, because we know that you wonderfully make each and every one of us, and that you know each and every one of us from our mother's womb.

0: And Lord, we just pray for mercy. We pray for those things like Brother Roy coming home on hospice this week. Lord, I just pray that you will comfort him and just put your arms around him and let him know that you're there with him, and that, Lord, that he's not alone. And Lord, that we got Brother Richard coming home that we're so thankful for this morning. That, Lord, that we can see your hand, your miracles that are happening through modern medicine. And Lord, that we know by the speaking of the words or by the touch of your hand that miracles can be done. And Lord, we're thankful for that this morning. But one of the things that we're most thankful for, Lord, is that you have a place for us. And Lord, that we can be in heaven with you. And Lord, we're thankful for that this morning, that we're thankful that we have a Savior that come down to earth, that was willing to go through the pain and the anguish for your will, to bridge the gap for each and every one of us to be in heaven with you. And Lord, we just pray that if there's one here this morning that just doesn't have that relationship with you this morning, Lord, that they don't wait. And Lord, that barriers will be broken, hearts will be open this morning, that, Lord, that they'll just be changed this morning. That there will be change in each and every one of us this morning, that, Lord, that we can grow closer to you by the words that we hear, by the music that we sing this morning, that, Lord, that we can be beacons of light for you in this dark and dying world. And these things we ask in your precious and holy name. Amen.
1: Amen.
2: Choir, if you would. One of my favorites here, and I think a lot of you like it because the volume coming back at me is always incredible on this song. Over on 685, Mansion Over the Hilltop.

0: Y'all beautiful, you quiet. Y'all kicking it today, too.
1: Yeah, man.
0: That's all right. Hymn of Offertory this morning, 132. 132, the old man.

0: Amen. Thank you, Betty. And don't worry about it, because I forgot my name a couple of times this week. If you got your Bibles, let me invite you to open them to the book of Philippians. The book of Philippians. We'll be in chapter 1 this morning. We'll be dealing with the first 6 verses in the book of Philippians. Just a little quick review. We introduced the book last Sunday morning, the book of Philippians. And one of the things we know is Philip of Macedon founded the city of Philippi. He was Alexander the Great's father, by the way. And we also found out that in 42 AD, when Mark Antony and Octavian went to battle against Brutus and Cassius, who had murdered Julius Caesar, that because of Philippi helping their assistance to Mark Antony and Octavian, that when Octavian became the Caesar of Rome, he bestowed upon the city of Philippi something that's called the Italic Right. And that meant that everyone that lived in the city of Philippi enjoyed the same laws, the same privileges, just if you were living in the city of Rome or in Italy. And so everybody, the citizens of Philippi, enjoyed all that. And we saw the importance of that last week, because we looked back in Acts chapter 16 and we saw the story of Paul, the Apostle Paul, in his second missionary journey when he took the gospel to Europe. Philippi was the first church in Europe, if you remember, and it had the first 3 converts in the Europe was an Asian woman by the name of Lydia. There was a woman possessed of a demon, a Greek woman, and then we had the centurion, the Roman centurion. And so those were the first 3 converts to the European church in Rome, the first church. And so as we look in chapter 1 now, a couple of things that we want to mention about this book to Philippians, the church at Philippi. When Paul founded the church at Philippi, the church in Jerusalem was about 20 years old. So Christianity is still pretty young right here. But persecution is amping up right now. The Apostle Paul wrote the book of Philippians and Ephesians and Colossians and Philemon. He wrote those 4 books from a Roman prison. When the Apostle Paul wrote this book of Philippians, he was in prison. A lot of scholars think this was his first of those 4 prison epistles. They think it was the first one. Some unusual things that we find in the book of Philippians from Paul's other epistles. We find the word joy mentioned 16 times in these 4 chapters. And think about this. He's in prison. He's in a Roman prison. He's chained to a Roman soldier 24 hours a day. Every 4 hours they get switched, okay? And he's chained to a Roman soldier, but he mentions joy 16 times in these 4 short chapters. In fact, joy is one of the main themes of the book of Philippians. It's the most intimate letter probably that Paul has written. There is no doctrine. We're not going to be dealing with any, we'll deal with no doctrine in the book of Philippians, but we will deal with unity, church unity, and we'll deal with loving one another. And so the book of Philippians is unique in Paul's ministry in a couple of aspects. So let's just go ahead and jump in this morning in chapter 1, in verse 1, and we'll read the first 6 verses, and then we're going to go back and we will discuss them a little bit. Paul and Timotheus, the servants of Jesus Christ, to all the saints in Christ Jesus, which are at Philippi, with the bishops and deacons, grace, peace be unto you. Grace be unto you and peace from God our Father and from the Lord Jesus Christ. I thank my God upon every remembrance of you, always in every prayer of mine, for you all making request with joy for your fellowship in the gospel from the first day until now, being confident of this very thing, that he which hath begun a good work in you will perform it until the day of Jesus Christ. Let's pray. Father, we thank you today for your word. We thank you for the precision of your word. Father, we thank you, Lord, that we can trust your word. We thank you that it's the same yesterday, today, and forever. And Father, I pray now that you would open our hearts and our minds to the teaching of your word, Father, that we might be able to glean from your word today, Father. We might be able to leave here encouraged and Father, refreshed through your word. And Father, with a better understanding of why we're here and what we're all about. So, Father, I pray that you would just use these words this morning to increase not only our knowledge, but, Father, our fellowship and our worship with you. For it's in your name we pray. Amen. The Apostle Paul begins his letter with Paul and Timotheus. Timothy was a young convert. Paul was considered to be Timothy's father in Christ. Timothy was a young convert that attended Paul on several of his missionary journeys. He's actually in the salutary address of six of Paul's letters, which is also says a lot for Timothy. Timothy was a young man. He was a young pastor. Paul wrote two letters to Timothy, 1 Timothy and 2 Timothy, and they're pastoral epistles. We're calling them pastoral epistles. And he gave Timothy instruction on being a pastor of a church and who can be a pastor of a church, who can be a deacon, who cannot be a deacon, and such as that. And so Timothy is with Paul at this particular period of time. And Paul and Timothy, the servants of Jesus Christ. You know, the Apostle Paul, a lot of his epistles, he will announce in the salutary address that he's an apostle of Jesus Christ. Now, anytime the Apostle Paul starts a letter like that, Paul, an apostle of Jesus Christ, buckle your seatbelt, sit down, because you're fixing to get blasted about something, because every one of those epistles will deal with doctrine. It's going to deal with a problem in a church, a problem with people. There's something going on. Not in this letter. This epistle, Paul introduces himself and Timothy as servants. And the word servant has several different meanings in the Greek, but the way it's used here is doulos, which means bond servant, which means that he's a servant of our Lord and Savior Jesus Christ. He's been placed in servitude. You can become a slave three ways: by conquest, by birth, or by debt. You can gain your freedom in three ways: by earning it, by purchasing it, or by gift. And there's only one person that was able to gift us freedom, and that's Jesus Christ. But Paul introduces himself and Timothy in this letter, in this epistle. He doesn't call himself an apostle or try to lift himself up in any way. He considers himself a bondservant. He and Timothy are bondservants. He said, we are servants of Jesus Christ. And he's writing this to just some of the saints. No, he's writing it to all the saints. Now, who's a saint? If you're a Christian, you're a saint, okay? We're all saints. So this letter, basically, the Apostle Paul, in a way, is writing this letter not just to all the saints in Philippi. He's writing it to all the saints, period. Paul and Timotheus, the bondservants of Jesus Christ, to everybody that believes in Jesus Christ as their Lord and Savior, which are at Philippi with the bishops. And when we look in the pastoral epistles, we find out the bishops or elders are the pastors, the leaders of the church. But then he also addresses it to the deacons. Now, this is the only letter that Paul addresses to the bishops and the deacons. And I think there's a couple of reasons maybe for this. The church at Philippi was the only church. Now, they weren't wealthy people. They were poor people. But they were the only church that assisted Paul, that they took up an offering, and they sent money to the Apostle Paul. And I think Paul was acknowledging them, the pastors and the leaders and the deacons, in this way. But he also used that word deacons, diakonos. He used it there because a deacon is simply a servant of the Lord. We, in our culture today, especially in the United States, we've got that word deacon in churches all mixed up. We've got the deacons as the leaders, the bosses in the church, the ones that knew all the administration of that, and that is not what a deacon was set up to be. Deacon was set up to be a servant. In fact, the word diakonos means a servant of a table, okay, a waiter of a table. They are to be servants of the church. They're to serve people. They're to wait on people. They're to be helpers of the people. And Paul is acknowledging them because of their servitude to the church at Philippi. And so in his salutatory address, he mentions these. Now, a true bishop and a true deacon, the last thing that they want is recognition, because they're servants of God. They're not doing what they do to be held up, to be looked at, and to be bragged on a lot. They're doing it because of their love for the Lord. And they're the last people that would want any recognition at all. But the Apostle Paul recognizes them here in their role for their servitude to the Lord Jesus Christ through their work in the church. And then in verse 2, he uses a phrase that he uses in a lot of his epistles. He says, grace be unto you, and peace. Those two words, grace and peace. Grace is the Greek salutatory address. Peace is a Hebrew one. So he uses the Greek and the Hebrew both. But also, and we've talked about this before, you cannot have peace until you first have grace. And that's why grace is always mentioned in the Apostle Paul's letters first, because you'll never have peace. It's impossible for you to have peace until you have the grace of our Lord and Savior Jesus Christ bestowed upon you. So grace and peace. And he's talking to Christians here. He's talking to believers, okay? And so they understand the terminology. They understand the language that the Apostle Paul is using here. Grace and peace. Grace be unto you and peace from God our Father and from the Lord Jesus Christ. And then in verse 3, he makes a statement. And he says, I thank my God upon every remembrance of you. I wish that people could say that about me, but I'm afraid that when they remember me, there's going to be a mixed bag of emotions there, okay? You laugh. You laugh louder than anybody else. I don't know. Anyway, the thing of it is wouldn't it be wonderful if that's how not only Vimy Ridge was remembered, when people thought about Vimy Ridge, if they could say, I thank my God upon every remembrance of Vimy Ridge. Or what about us as individuals? I thank my God upon every remembrance of Tony Bray. I thank my God of every remembrance, of Cherish Brown. I thank my God of every... Wouldn't it be wonderful if that would be the legacy? You talk about a legacy. If that would be the legacy that we could all leave to the world, that people, when they think of us, when they think of this church, they say, I thank my God upon every remembrance of y'all. What a legacy that is. And to the church at Philippi, that had to be very encouraging, because you see, at this particular period of time, there was a fairly new Caesar. Now, the Caesar is just simply the leader of the Roman Empire. You know, when Mark Antony and Octavian, when they defeated Brutus and Cassius, that was the Roman Republic, and that did away with it. And that ushered in the Roman Empire. It ushered in the rule of the Caesars. And Caesar meant deity. They thought they were God. All the Roman emperors were called Caesars, okay? And so they held themselves up, and they lifted themselves up. Well, there was a new Caesar when Paul was in prison in Rome that had kind of taken the front here, and his name was Nero. We've heard of Nero, okay? And he really increased the persecution of the church during his reign. He hated the Christians. As a matter of fact, he was becoming very unpopular, and so he intentionally burnt Rome and blamed it on the Christians. And the Apostle Paul happened to be in prison along about this time, and so it wasn't looking real good for him. It wasn't easy on the church at Philippi either. It wasn't easy on any of the Christians. It was a period of time that was of unrest. It was a period of time when the world, they didn't know which direction it was going. And you know, when I look at our world today, it reminds me of maybe a little bit of that same thing. Now, we're not suffering persecution like they were then here, but do we, this past week, how many times do we stop and pray for our brothers and sisters in Christ in countries that are being persecuted right now? Out of sight, out of mind. So many times we just take so much for granted. You know, I got up every morning this week, you know, had my time with the Lord, went about my business, and I got to thinking this morning, you know, God impressed upon me just this morning. He said, how many times did you pray for the church in the Middle East? How many times did you pray for believers in China? How many times did you pray for believers in Saudi Arabia this week? Afghanistan, Iran, Iraq, because there's believers there. How many times, David, did you pray for your persecuted brothers or sisters that are being persecuted this week? And I was ashamed at the answer that I had to give, because we get so caught up in our personal stuff and doing this and being here and being there and doing this that we take everything for granted so often of our freedoms that we enjoy here in the United States of America. But yet if we will open our eyes and look at the horizon and look at the way some things are happening in our country right now, we're not that far away from persecution. We might kid ourselves and think, well, that could never happen here. But don't underestimate the enemy that we find, okay? So the thing of it is they were under persecution. So it had to be very uplifting when they heard, you know, the great apostle Paul. They got a letter from him. And so they got this letter from him, and he said, "Man, I thank my God upon every remembrance of you." And in verse 4, he said, Always in every prayer of mine for you all, making request with joy." He said, "I'm joyful." He's in prison. He's chained to a Roman centurion. And yet he's writing this epistle about being joyful. Don't you know those Roman soldiers hated to be chained to Paul? Because they had to hear everything, you know, and you know, every word that he was dictating to the scribe, whoever was writing for him and all that. And, I you know, it wouldn't surprise me. That's why Caesar's household, I think, came to know the Lord so much. So many people in the Roman government got saved because of the Apostle Paul. He had a captive audience. I mean, they were captives. They thought they had him in captivity. He really had them in captivity, okay? God's sense of humor is a little bit different than ours. But he used that word joy, as I mentioned before, 16 times. And it's the main theme of this whole thing. It's joy. He's in prison, but he's joyful. How many of you this week had a little something go wrong? You might hit me up. Okay, good. I'm glad you did. You might have hit your finger or something. You might have stubbed your toe or something. We might have a headache or a body ache or something, you know. My thumb has hurt all week. I don't know why it hurts, but it hurts. You know, I don't think I've one time thanked God for the pain in my thumb. How many of y'all stopped and prayed and thanked God? "Thank you, Lord, for letting me stub my toe this morning. Now, what do you want me to learn out of this?" You know, the thing of it is Paul, he's chained to a Roman soldier. I hadn't been chained to anybody, okay? I hadn't been persecuted. And yet this whole book, when he's writing and he's talking to his brothers and sisters in Christ, he's joyful. He's praising the Lord in every circumstance, every situation. Do you realize how Paul got to the prison in Rome? It was because of closed doors. We thank God a lot of times for open doors, but do you realize that God leads us a lot of times through closed doors? He leads us by slamming doors shut in front of us. We want to go here? No. You're like, boom, I can't go there. Well, I'm going to go here. No. And Paul had to go here. Well, eventually, because of God leading, he's in prison. But he's not turning his pity report in like I would be and like a lot of you would be. He's thankful. He's joyful. He's saying, "Man, praise the Lord." Look at everything he's saying. When we get a little farther into chapter 1 here, we're going to find out that other people that are preaching the gospel are trying to slam Paul, and they're talking about Paul, but they're preaching Jesus, and the apostle Paul will tell us, "Hey, it's great." He said, "Let them talk about me. Let them blast me, because as long as they're preaching Jesus, Jesus is still getting preached, so hallelujah for that." Now, what if we had that attitude? What if we all had that same attitude? No matter what somebody says about me, if they're preaching Jesus, they're going, hallelujah. You know, if I'm bringing to mind them something about Jesus, great, because Christ is receiving the praise and the glory and the honor. But he says, always in every prayer of mine, I'm not praying, I'm praying in joy all the time. Look at verse 5. For your fellowship, he uses that word fellowship three times in this gospel also. God the Father, God the Son, God the Holy Spirit. And we fellowship through God, through prayer, through participation, and also through giving. There's three ways that we worship together, and we have fellowship together as God's people. And he says, for your fellowship in the gospel. For your fellowship in the gospel. What's the gospel? It's the story of Jesus Christ. The gospel is simply the message that we share. Jesus told us in Matthew 28 when he gave us the Great Commission, you know, and he said, "Go ye therefore into all the world." Go everywhere. That's the gospel, teaching people, baptizing them, leading them, and training them up. That's the gospel. And he said, for your fellowship, you're part of the fellowship through prayer, through participation, when we give and we send the gospel out, we help other people send the gospel, it's all part of our fellowship. And sometimes, what do you think about when you hear the word fellowship? If you're Baptist and we hear the word fellowship, what's the first thing we think of? Food. Food. Good, we're going to eat tonight after church. Now, we're not tonight after church. I'm just using that. Although, we'll have twice the people back here tonight thinking we're going to eat. When we think of fellowship, we think about eating, okay? Well, when the Bible uses that word fellowship, we're really taking it in prayer, through prayer and fellowship, through participation. You participated in the worship service this morning when we sang, when we prayed. We had a time of corporate prayer when Brother James led us in prayer. But we do it through prayer, through participation, and through our giving. We took an offering up and you gave and you sent part of you into this church. You sent part of you into maybe Guatemala this morning, maybe Ethiopia, maybe Berlin. You sent part of you out. That's fellowship. And that's one of the ways that we fellowship. And Paul says, for your fellowship in the gospel from the first day until now. Paul said, I'm joyful for you. I'm joyful because of you. I'm joyful with you. And then if you don't have verse 6 highlighted in your Bible, Philippians chapter 1, verse 6, if you don't have it highlighted, you need to highlight, because it's one of three main verses in the Bible about eternal security. We're going to look at more than just these three, but it's a tremendous verse. And we take everything in context, okay? He's talking to believers. He's saying he's joyful for them. He appreciates the fellowship that they have, and all the reason is because of this. Being confident of this very thing. That word being confident in the Greek is probably the strongest English word language that we can use about being, I'm sure, there's not a doubt in my mind. Have any of you ever been so convinced of something that you would, that nobody could talk you out of it? You know you're right. We got a confident one right over here, see? She's confident that she knows, you know, that you're right. Nobody can convince me of this otherwise. Well, this is what Paul's saying. He's saying, I am sure. I'm so sure here. I'm chained to this dude, you know, for 24 hours a day, these guys, and I'm so sure nobody's going to change my mind. I don't care what you do to me. Kill me. And they did, by the way. They killed him. He still didn't change his mind. Okay? He said, being confident of this very thing. Now, he might not know a lot of things, but he knew this thing, of this very thing, that he which hath begun a good work in you will perform it until the day of Jesus Christ. He who hath begun a good work in you will perform it until the day of Jesus Christ. If you don't have that highlighted in your Bible, you need to highlight that. And if you don't have John chapter 10, verses 27 through 28 highlighted in your Bible, you need to highlight them, because Jesus knows. And in fact, I'm just going to turn to John chapter 10. Let's just flip back to John chapter 10. This is good. This is good stuff right here. John chapter 10, verse 27. And this is Jesus talking, by the way. John 10, 27. My sheep hear my voice, and I know them, and they follow me. And I give unto them eternal life, and they shall never perish. Neither shall any man pluck them out of my hand. Do you hear that? Look, you're in Jesus' hand. That's pretty comforting. That's better than being in David's hand. Because if I was holding you, you'd fall out right there. I ain't got enough fingers. You're going to fall out. But it gets better than that. Look at what verse 29 says. My Father, which gave them me, is greater than all, and no man is able to pluck them out of my Father's hand. Now, what's that telling you? You got two hands. We're always talking about Jesus' hand. We got two hands. You're being held by two hands. And not only those two hands, but where's the Holy Spirit live in a believer? In your heart. So you've got Jesus' hand, you've got God's hands, and you're in there with the Holy Spirit in you. Good luck getting you out of there. I'll just tell you right now, if it was up to me to keep me in there, I'd fall out 15 times a day, okay? But I'm not being held in my hand. I'm not being held in Brother Tony's hand. He's not holding me. He's not my Holy Spirit. He's not the one that's guaranteeing my eternity, okay? Brother James Bird's not guaranteeing my eternity. You know, Brother Aaron Johnson, thank God, is not guaranteeing my eternity, okay? Yeah, I pick on you, I know. I can, though. The thing of it is we're held in Jesus' hand and God's hand. Look at what the Bible says. There it is. I mean, it's as plain and black and white, I mean, as it can be. And then if that's not good enough, if those two verses, if Philippians 1, 6 and John 10, 27, 28, 29 is not good enough for you, let's go to Romans chapter 8. Go to Romans chapter 8 and let's start, about verse 20, 38, 39. You can always start in 31, you know. I am always telling you, don't pull verses, take it in context. Well, you take all of chapter 10 of John if you want to, put it all in context, okay? Take all the book of Philippians, put it in context. Put Ephesians, the book of Ephesians, keep it all in context. It says the same thing. And if you look at Romans chapter 8, which is one of the greatest chapters that ever penned by man, okay? But look at Romans chapter 8. And look at verse 33. Let's just start at verse 33, okay? So I don't want to be accused of pulling anything out of context, okay? So let's look at 33. Who shall lay anything to the charge of God's elect? Who's the elect? We talked about in Ephesians. If you're a child of God, you were one of the elect. You didn't know you were elect until you accepted Christ. You could care less if you was part of the elect because you didn't even know what the elect was until you were saved. But when you're saved, you realize that you're one of the elect, okay? And so, who shall lay anything to the charge, or who's going to come against you with your salvation? Who's going to come against your eternity? Who's going to make a difference in your eternal destination? Who can lay anything to the charge of God's elect? It's God that justifieth. By the way, hello, Vimy Ridge didn't justify you. David Hale, being the pastor, maybe prayed with you when you were saved, but I didn't justify you. God's the one that justifies. God's the one that justifies. He's the one that puts the stamp. He sees your heart. I can't see your heart. This church can't see your heart. God sees your heart. And God's the one that justified you when you believed Jesus. If you really did and you really trusted Jesus, I don't know if you really did or not. I can do some fruit inspecting and maybe come to some conclusions. But God's the one that sees your heart. God justifies. Okay, man doesn't. Man, a denomination, the name of a church, does not justify you. God does. God justifies. Who is he that condemneth? Who's going to condemn a child? Who's going to condemn one of God's children? Who's going to condemn and say, no, you can't go to heaven. No, you're not really saved. No, no, no. No. Who can do that? Only the one that can justify can. Who is he that condemneth? It is Christ that died. Did you die on the cross for your sin, by the way? No. Were you placed in a tomb? Did you conquer the grave and arise again? No. Jesus did. You didn't have anything to do with it. Jesus did it all. Who is he that condemneth? It's Christ that died, yea, rather, that is risen again. Who is even at the right hand of God? Who also makes intercession for us? Man, you talk about an advocate, a lawyer, a counselor. You talk about who to have on your side. We got him. I mean, we've got the man. Who shall separate us from the love of Christ? We're joint heirs with Christ, by the way. Who's going to separate you from that? Some church? Some man? Some action in your life? Is that going to separate you from God? Who shall separate us from the love of Christ? Shall tribulation? Oh, I got problems this week. Is that going to lose your salvation? Oh, I'm distressed this week. Oh, they're persecuting me this week. I'm hungry. I don't have any groceries this week. I'm famine. I don't have any clothes. I'm destitute. Is that going to separate you from the love of Christ? Or peril? Or sword? They're going to come in the door and they're going to start shooting us because we're in church. Is that going to separate us from the love of Christ? As it is written, for thy sake we're killed all the day long. We're counted as sheep for the slaughter. No. In all these things, we are more than conquerors through him that loved us. Now, 38 and 39. For I am persuaded that neither death nor life nor angels. Now look at the hierarchy here. Remember Ephesians? Look at it. Remember the armor of God, the hierarchy of evil? Look at what he's saying here. No angels, nor principalities, nor powers, nor things present, nor things to come, nor height or depth, or any other creature shall be able to separate us from the love of God, which is in Christ Jesus our Lord. If that doesn't nail it shut, I can go on. I could spend another hour, giving you scriptures. There's less formal allusions to it. I mean, Psalms 138:8, Hebrews 10:14, Jeremiah 31:3, 2 Corinthians 4:8-9, and verse 14. There's even images in the Bible that our eternal security is linked, and it's all linked in Psalms 1:3, Psalms 92:12, like the cedars of Lebanon, and everything else. Psalms 125:1, Matthew chapter 7, beginning of verse 24, when Jesus talked about building your house on a solid rock. Why is he saying that? What happened to the house on the solid rock when the storm came? Did it wash away? Did it blow away? What happened to the house built on the sand when the storm came? It went away. But in Matthew chapter 7, Jesus gave that analogy for a reason. It's about your eternal security. You're secured. When you're anchored to the rock, you're anchored to the rock. The rock ain't going nowhere, okay? It's there. The thing of it is all through this, he says, being confident of this very thing, that he which hath begun a good work in you will perform it until the day of Jesus Christ. There's only one question this morning to be asked. Has he begun a good work in you? That's the question. Has he begun a good work in you this morning? Because if he has, it's not stopping. Has he begun a good work in you? And if he has, here's the question, Christian, the second question you need to ask yourself today. You say, yes, Brother David, I accepted Christ. Yeah, I'm a Christian, I'm a believer. I'm an eternal security. I'm going to heaven. If he's begun a good work in you, why did he do it? Why? Why? Why did he save you? Well, he wants to have fellowship with us. So how does he have fellowship? Gotcha. Why do you think Paul set you up? I didn't set you up. Paul set you up at the very first. We have fellowship through prayer, through participation, and through giving. Why did he save you? He saved you so that you, in your fellowship and in your worship and in your service, in your doulos, because we're all bond slaves to Jesus Christ. He saved you. He begun a good work in you. He begun a good work in you so that you, your work can spread out and other people can be drawn in. He didn't save you to go do this. Here I am. Now bless me. I got up this morning, came to church. Now bless me. That's all good enough for a couple of weeks or a month. One time's good enough. Now bless me. No. That's not what he saved you for. Here's a test. If he really did begin a good work in you, if you really are a child of God, what are you doing with it? If you really are, what are you doing with it? Are you doing the prayer, the participation, the giving? Are you really enjoying the fellowship? Paul said, man, if you'll just do it right, it's joyful. I mean, he's chained to a He's chained to a guard, and he's happy about it. There's only one way that you can do that, and he started his epistle this way: with grace be unto you and peace. And the only way to have that peace is to have that grace. And if you've got that grace, he's begun a good work in you. And if he's really begun a good work in you, then you're going to be a prayer warrior. You're going to be participating in activities of the church and be a participant, an active participant. And you're going to take what God has blessed you with, and you're going to send it out. So has he begun a good work in you? That's the question this morning. If he hasn't, he wants to. And he's willing if you are. It's up to you this morning to either follow Christ or walk out the door and not follow him. Let's stand together with our heads bowed this morning, our eyes closed. We're not going to sing this morning. We're not going to play. Just in the quietest, as you stand there with your heads bowed, the prayer altar's open. If you want to come down, I would love to pray with you this morning. If you need me to pray with you, Brother Tony's here this morning. Brother James is here this morning. We will pray with you. We'll help you in any way that we can. Father God, we come to you today. We thank you for your word. Father, we know that your word is the truth. And Father, we know that your word cuts us sometimes, Father. It pricks our hearts, Lord, but that's a good thing. Because, Father, it brings us back to reality about you and what you've done for us and what we need to be doing for you. And so, Father, I thank you. I thank you for these that are here this morning. I thank you for the ones that are listening, the ones that are watching. Father, I thank you for each person this morning, Father. Father, I'm joyful that they're here. Father, I'm joyful that we're able to share your word. And, Father, I'm joyful that we're able to leave here today and maybe understand a little better about why we need to be sharing Jesus with the lost and dying world. Because, Father, there's folks outside these doors that are lost and dying and going to hell. And that will continue until we step in and sow those seeds that you've called us to do. So, Father, I pray for your leadership. We pray for your guidance. We pray for your wisdom. We ask that you would bring us back tonight, Father, to your house so that we can learn more about your word. Be better equipped soldiers as we put on the armor that you've given us every day. For it's in Christ's name we pray. Amen. You're dismissed.
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4: I'm Jack Callahan. Iran's Revolutionary Council issuing a list of demands, including a permanent end to the war, the withdrawal of U.S. forces from the region, and financial compensation before the Strait of Hormuz can reopen. U.S. Ambassador to Israel Mike Huckabee telling Fox.
5: Iran is not seeming to learn what they need to be learning after two different iterations of conflict with the United States and Israel.
4: The Senate has begun its five-week recess without passing the controversial Save America Act. Kansas Republican Senator Roger Marshall telling Fox's Big Weekend show.
6: 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So it's a start. Of course, we know we have more work to do.
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8: 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Chickasha's Brandon the Warrior Wright takes on Lawton's Tyson Swisher Sweet Southern for the undisputed pro MMA title belt. And UFC veteran Bubba the Menace McDaniel from Wichita Falls fights the Nightmare Tlaib Abdul-Jabbar from OKC in an all-out war. Also, two title belt fights. Kevin Miner from Lawton fights Nick Summerlin from Carnegie, and Anthony Cox from Blanchard takes on Cole Hollenbeck from Lawton. 30 jaw-breaking fights. 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

0: 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KFXI, Marlowe, Lawton, Fort Sill, and Velma.
1: News. I'm Carmen Roberts. Israeli Prime Minister Netanyahu rejects the Gaza plan hailed by President Trump, vowing the IDF will not pull out of Gaza until Hamas disarms. This as Iran throws up roadblocks to reopening the Strait of Hormuz by issuing a list of demands.
2: Iran's Supreme National Security Council calling on the United States to permanently end the war and compensate Iran for damages before the strait would reopen.
1: Fox's Trey Yingston, Tel Aviv. Michigan's Democratic nominee for the U.S. Senate, Dr. Abdul El-Sayed, said that he has spoken with former President Barack Obama and hopes he will campaign with him.
3: Democrats know they need to come together in this crucial Senate race that could determine control of the upper chamber in November.
1: Fox's Madeline Rivera. Notable national Democrats rallied with El-Sayed and other Michigan Democrats last night. 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

0: 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KFXI, Marlowe, Lawton, Fort Sill, and Empire.
1: News, I'm Angelo Bavaro. Iran insisting that the Strait of Hormuz will not fully reopen until the U.S. agrees to several demands.
2: Iran's Supreme National Security Council issued a fresh statement over the weekend calling on the United States to permanently end the war in the region and compensate Iran for damages before the Strait would reopen.
1: Fox's Trey Yingst. Israeli Prime Minister Benjamin Netanyahu says Israel rejects a 15-point proposal to disarm Hamas. The fight over the Democratic Party's future shifts to Wisconsin primary this Tuesday, specifically the governor's race.
3: Socialist candidate Francesca Hong says she's been trying to focus on the issues in the last few days before the primary. She's been forced to respond to a lot of previous social media posts, though, some of which she's walked back, like wanting to cancel Thanksgiving.
1: Fox's Madeline Rivera. 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
2: Hey, y'all, this is Brantley Gilbert, and this is my new song, Good Damn. Good Damn is a song I wrote with my good friends Brock Berry Hill, Taylor Phillips, and a fella you might know by the name of Hardy. And it's a song about shooting a shot. Long story short, hope y'all dig it.
3: You always said you hated me.

0: Hear Southwest Oklahoma's real country giant, KFXI, Marlow, Lawton, Fort Sill, and Empire.
1: News. I'm Carmen Roberts. President Trump is reportedly in no rush to launch new military strikes against Iran. So that comes after it issued a list of demands to reopen the Strait of Hormuz.
2: President Trump saying in a phone call with Axios, saying instead of increasing military pressure, as we've seen in past weekends, that instead the administration is going to increase economic pressure and wait for that to mount.
1: Fox's Alex Hogan, GOP Congressman Rick Crawford adding.
3: I think the issue with Strait of Hormuz is less about military capability and more about the diplomatic channels that are being exercised to try to control that without a full-scale military kinetic engagement.
1: And Louisiana health officials are warning beachgoers about a surge of infections from flesh-eating bacteria in the coastal areas. 9 cases reported this year so far, 5 of them fatal. 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
6: 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Chickasha's Brandon the Warrior Wright takes on Lawton's Tyson Swisher Sweet Southern for the undisputed pro MMA title belt. And UFC veteran Bubba the Menace McDaniel from Wichita Falls fights the Nightmare Tlaib Abdul-Jabbar from OKC in an all-out war. Also, 2 title belt fights. Kevin Miner from Lawton fights Nick Summerlin from Carnegie, and Anthony Cox from Blanchard takes on Cole Hollenbeck from Lawton. 30 jaw-breaking fights. 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Runyon Plumbing, Dopeless Hope Feed, Fortney Construction, the Lawton Constitution, C&R Print, Comancheria Hotel, High Vibes, and Red Dirt Reloaded. Super Fight Night, this Saturday night at Great Plains Coliseum. We're gonna knock you out.

0: Southwest Oklahoma's real country giant, KFXI, Marlowe, Lawton, Fort Sill, and Wauriga.
1: Fox News, I'm Angelo Bavaro. Iran says the Strait of Hormuz will not open until the U.S. meets its list of demands.
2: Iran says it wants the U.S. to lift its naval blockade, pay Iran for war damages, and also unfreeze Iranian assets. Those are demands that could potentially derail what have already been delicate negotiations.
1: Fox's Alex Hogan. It was a disappointing July jobs report with 23,000 jobs lost for the month. National Economic Council Director Kevin Hassett on Fox News Sunday.
3: We've already seen that real wages under President Trump, which is wages after inflation, have gone up about $1,000 for the typical American middle-class family and about $4,000 for the typical manufacturing worker or construction worker. And so people are making more money.
1: Unemployment hovering around 4%. 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

0: Of the things worth Googling right now, Chris Stapleton's show, Roger Stadium, Zach Top came out, and the two crushed a cover of I Ain't Living Long Like This. Some killer guitar work, great harmonies for that Waylon Jennings cover in Toronto. Fans are begging for a studio version of that. Zach's been opening some of his All-American Roadshow dates as well, so keep your eyes peeled for more of those.
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0: Southwest Oklahoma's real country giant, KFXI, Marlow, Lawton, Fort Sill, and Empire.
1: I'm Carmen Roberts. Israeli Prime Minister Netanyahu rejects the Gaza plan hailed by President Trump, vowing the IDF will not pull out of Gaza until Hamas disarms. This as Iran throws up roadblocks to reopening the Strait of Hormuz by listing some demands the U.S. must meet.
2: Iran's Supreme National Security Council calling on the United States to permanently end the war and compensate Iran for damages before the strait would reopen.
1: Fox's Trey Yingston, Tel Aviv. Michigan's Democratic nominee for the U.S. Senate, Dr. Abdul El Sayed, said he has spoken with former President Barack Obama and hopes that he will campaign with him.
3: Democrats know they need to come together in this crucial Senate race that could determine control of the upper chamber in November.
1: Fox's Madeline Rivera reporting. 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

0: Kenny Chesney. New album, Silver Sands Marina, dropping September 15th. Get ready for it, No Shoes Nation.
1: Laying down in southwest Oklahoma, KFXI, Foxy 92.

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A green traffic light turned straight to red. I hit my brakes and mumbled under my breath. His fries went a-flying and his orange drink covered his lap.

0: Northwest Oklahoma's real country giant, KFXI, Marlow, Lawton, Fort Sill, and Cash.
1: John Angelo Bavaro, President Trump is planning a pivot away from military action in Iran, according to a new Axios report.
2: Instead, the administration is going to increase economic pressure. The president says that they are semi-negotiating. It comes as Iran issued new demands, which include wanting the U.S. to lift its naval blockade, pay for Iran war damages, and unfreeze Iranian assets.
1: Fox's Alex Hogan. About a dozen locations were hit Saturday night in a Russian attack in Ukraine, killing two people.
3: Several more people were injured in Ukraine's Black Sea port of Odessa after waves of missiles and drones rained down there. For months, President Vladimir Zelensky has pleaded with other countries, especially the U.S., to send Ukraine more Patriot systems that help shoot down ballistic missiles, but they've become scarcer by the Iran war.
1: Fox's Stephanie Bennett. Ukrainian drones killed five people in Russia. 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